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These are the sounds I long to hear. Songs. 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
2: The Serbs, the Albanians, the bad and the good guys. Those who took up the arms, those who deserted. The Kosovo refugees traveling through the woods and the Belgrade refugees traveling through the streets with their children in their arms, looking for non-existing shelters when the alarms go off. I hope that NATO pilots don't leave behind the wives and children whom I saw crying on CNN as their husbands were taking off the military targets in Serbia. I hope we all survive, but that the world as it is does not. Today is the second aftermath day. The city is silent and paralyzed, but still working. Rubbish is taken away, we have water, we have electricity. But where are the people? In houses, in beds, in shelters. I hear several personal stories of nervous breakdowns among my friends, male and female. Those who were in a nervous breakdown for the past year, since the war in Kosovo started, who were very few, now feel better. Real danger is less frightening than fantasies of danger. I couldn't cope with the invisible war as I can cope with concrete needs, bread, water, medicine. And also very important, I can see an end. Finally, we in Belgrade got what all the rest of Yugoslavia has had, war on our territory.

March 28th, 1999. Belgrade is still rocking, shaking, trembling. We are entering the second phase of NATO intervention. The alarm is on for hours, nearly 24. I need to go out to buy some food. We are not really hungry. People who have been through second or third phase of NATO intervention say it can get much worse. At this point, people off and on the streets take pills to stay calm or just cry to stay calm. I fight for my computer every day, every hour. Everybody in my family wants my computer, the only one at home for playing, for studying, for communicating. I fight between the urge to write and not to write. Writing in war is not like writing in peace, though for me, writing was always a matter of biological urge to avoid the pain.

March 29th, 1999. It is gloomy, it is raining. The alarm is on all the time. I have just heard that martial law with execution as punishment has been established. I still cannot believe we are living in war. We are living in nobody's war, but no less true and cruel and in tradition with what war is all about, false heroism and false excitement. Today I haven't been out. I heard some friends of mine haven't been out at all these days. As I said, the act of going out has become an act of courage. April 3rd, 1999. It is morning, a beautiful sunny morning. I am crying. I am relaxing. Last night, the center of Belgrade was bombed with appalling precision. Yes, the military targets, but only 20 meters from one of the biggest maternity hospitals in the Balkans, the one where I was born and years later gave birth. The destroyed building was the Ministry of the Interior. Some of my friends remember being interrogated there. I'm relieved and happy with NATO's precision. It was even raining. But I feel visible, exposed to those young responsible pilots who carry their cargo, wondering will they make it to hit the military building without doing anything wrong to a newborn baby. They were all in shelters, the babies and their mothers, and I am crying, relieved. All this matter of life and death reminds me of a delivery, of my delivery, of being brave and crying at the same time. What a virtual, playful, cruel war. There can

The wars lived from inside or from outside. Personally, my war is a horrid war, made of terrible images of the killings of my dearest and torture and rape. Those images haunt me when the alarm goes off. It is them that make my hair go white in one night last night.

April 4th, 1999. I hear people say it is not the bombs I'm afraid of, but the sirens I cannot stand anymore. My neighbor, who complained about our loud music, now is complaining about it being foreign aggressors' music. The crack in the time back to the future, the 50s. One second I forgot what happened to us. The next second, a commonplace occurred to me. We had a life we did not appreciate. We quarreled, complained, made each other suffer. And now all the wheels have fallen. We are united in love and suffering. Pain it is, I know, but is it love?

April 12, 1999. I couldn't go to sleep last night. Finally, I took a tranquilizer. There it goes. I started to. I postponed all these weeks the use of drugs to stay normal, but I see that no normal person can stay normal without drugs if you want to stay here. I do not want to go. I do not want to leave my city, my friends, my streets, my habits, my language. I do not believe in other. I understand those who left out of fear, out of need. I could have been one of them too, but I want to stay. Friends from all over the world offer me flats, money, help. But the only thing I need from them and from others all over the world is to try to stop our war. During the day, we live the Serbian war. New identity cards, walk on bridges, solidarity among hurt people. During the night, we have the NATO war. Detonations, fires, shelters. Last night, an old man next door was taken to the hospital during the intensive air raids. He was tied to a chair and carried out of his flat. He politely said, "Good night." I guess it was some kind of nervous breakdown. Alone all these weeks, he couldn't take it anymore. Better a crowded hospital. April 13th, 1999. The old man next door who said good night died. Good night, ladies. Good night, my sweet ladies.

April 13th, 1999. Today I watched television. The woman with a scared face from the train hit by NATO bomb answered the question, "What do you think of this NATO aggression?" I just went to visit my relatives for Easter. I refuse to give interviews and opinions on what is going on. I'm just like the woman with a scared face, a political idiot, where idiot stands for what it meant in ancient Greece, a person to whom information is denied. At that time, most of men and all of women. Today, all of us all over the world. Humanitarian aid is a big business. There will be a lot of opportunity to do business for the next 20 years at this scene of the crime. I hope I will not be here to witness anybody's sense of guilt.

April 15th, 1999. In the middle of the night, the window started to rattle violently, as in a horror movie, and the sky was full of fire. My daughter woke up and screamed and clung to me. She is bigger than I am now, but she had all of a sudden the body of a baby. Horrible, horrible pictures of refugees killed by bombs in the convoy in Kosovo. Horrible NATO definition of collateral damage to the targeted military convoy. I saw some soldiers here in Belgrade. They were young, very worried, awkwardly carrying the big guns. I can imagine them in a convoy during the night in the woods in Kosovo. All these city boys could be my sons. April 20th, 1999. Instead of going on bridges, people should guard the factories of potential ecological catastrophes. Two of them, I hear, are very dangerous and were hit. I hear say that people on bridges are manipulated by parties, that parties are fighting among them to manipulate the same crowds, but I saw their faces and I am one of them. I do not wear badges. I never wear any public signs, in war or peace. I feel manipulated to wear Levi on my jeans. I never buy signed clothes nor signed thoughts. But I am as manipulated as people on the bridges, on the streets, in queues for cigarettes, with patriotic or traitor's thoughts. I know it, and I am ready to offer my body to protect the dangerous factories or to be a dividing unarmed wall between Serbs and Albanians in Kosovo. It is a heroic way of being a coward, but nobody gives me, nor people like me, any chance. Oh yes, and something about atrocities about Albanian refugees. Please, all of you who are reading this, understand that I accept all the blame as much as you want me to. I know what is going on, even if I have no proofs but some people saying it, as I'm saying all these things about my life, expecting you to believe me. Now, what is my cross? NATO bombs, Serbian patriotic death. Okay, between compulsive patriotism and compulsive sense of guilt, I guess there is no way out. It would take another life to do so. April 23rd, 1999. I guess you all know the television building was hit last night. My window burst open from the blast. I live quite near, whilst my parents are just behind. A very good friend of mine lives in the building next to television. We are all okay, except for the sacrificed TV workers, common craftsmen who had no ideas about what the program should look like. I'm okay, except for the people this morning in the market, clearly distressed by lack of understanding. Just yesterday, I thought now everybody is fighting for our souls, of us Serbs led astray. All these televisions, local and international, we even receive American leaflets from the planes telling us about us. Not even the Colorado teenaged killers could draw attention from our educational program. My father said, the impact wasn't that bad. Worst part was seeing the decapitated bodies taken from the television building. The Serbian TV is broadcasting again, better than yesterday. Some of foreign journalists who arrived yesterday to report are afraid for their lives. I am afraid for my soul, and yes, for my children who walked through the center of Belgrade, next to ex-TV building. They say some unexploded bombs are still hidden around.

April 26th, 1999. I'm sick. I know I shouldn't be. I still could buy a strong antibiotic this morning when I woke up choking with pain and fear of this new illness. It was symbolic, the physical impediment of speech. I was silent, silenced. I was writing down my needs as a testament. I remembered the dying Freud with throat cancer emigrating in 1939 from Germany to England, and I decided not to let it happen to me. If we have to leave, we will leave all together as Albanian refugees. I will not leave my men behind to fight somebody else's cause. They are my men, and not just chess players of a nation state. The famous NATO star Jamie Shea said, "We, Serbian citizens, feel safe with NATO bombs. We do not stop working when hearing the sirens." Well, maybe we do not stop working, but that is for other reasons, because the work has to be done, not because we feel protected. I do not feel safe with the NATO or any other bombs, NATO being the only ones I know. I do not feel safe without bridges, in a boat, on a horse, on a bicycle, against NATO airplane. I do not feel safe without schools, universities, libraries, against highly technological NATO countries. I am not afraid, not anymore. We are beyond good or evil by now, but my legs simply tremble when I hear the NATO or any other planes with bombs above my head.

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And why? Because the reputation of our commander-in-chief is at stake.

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0: On pure speculation, just an educated guess, I'd say that man is alive.
1: He's dead, Jim.
2: She's dead, Jim.
1: He's dead, Jim.
3: Well, it got to a point where I was trying to say it in so many different ways, you know. He's dead, Jim.
2: She's dead, Jim.
1: He's dead, Captain.
2: He's dead, Jim.
3: I'd switch it around. Sometimes I said, Jim, he's dead.
2: He's dead.
1: She's dead.
2: He's dead.

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0: you. Everybody always wants to go so big. Just a molecule.
1: So small.
2: We want to go small. Tiny. Almost invisible.
0: I want to squeeze my ears into the crack between the molecules. That's where I want to be. I want to be inside of the smallest abyss possible.
2: It's so small, it's towered over by little molecules of smoke. Almost invisible.
0: It's like I want to listen to fog. I want to listen to the space between the fog molecules.
2: I want to hear the molecules resonate as if they were earthquakes. Just invisible.
3: I want the molecules to put their ears to the space between the molecules and say that. There's a lot of pasture out there.
2: I want molecules to have to retrofit their house because the sound is so big. It's like an earthquake compared to their size.
0: The baby molecules put their ears down in the crack in the molecule house and listen to the molecule floor and say,
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I believe that we can agree on one thing and one thing only. 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

We can now agree on one thing. 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
1: Adios.

Adiós.

jets, and the angels believe that they cannot control their lives, and there's no point in making choices. Fatalism is a response to overwhelming threats that seem uncontrollable. It makes me experience great pain. It does so desiring my salvation. Desires and human conflicts within as well as ours.

sad world, and desire lasting blessings would deliver me. But strife lingered in the streets of this is my understanding, and weakness and infirmity of my discretion, my understanding, and I wish to have bears witness the streets of this world for so many years to be one of the main features of the culture of poverty, old fatalism, the impatient invalid torments, crucifies and kills himself, which is to suffer with great pains. And there is fear of abuse, it becomes a mortal pestilence that kills the body and the soul. For who will love someone? For who will love? For who will suffer someone? During it. Near devout works with good intention, concerns to what is best, what is fitting, fitting to

I don't think it builds. And if you want to come back, silence lays to it. Therefore, before the conflicts within as well, with the sword, tell the bad thoughts and desires, she'll be posing quietly at home. And if walking through the village used to cheer him, now he thinks only of proposing quietly at home.

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1: Frequency modulation, wave band filter control. Beautiful words.
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0: Yeah, I guess we've just become accustomed to thinking our plants need fertilizer to grow really well. Sounds like counterintuitive, doesn't it? That for plants to grow, to have a high diversity of wildflowers, that you need low nutrients. But actually, a lot of wildflowers do need that. So like an improved grass and means it's had fertilizer, or maybe lime spread on it years ago as well to amend the pH.
1: In the sort of 1930s, the land got split up into starter farms through the council. So we actually have sort of some records from that farming, so we have some understanding about where fertilizer was applied and how that kind of impacts on what we see today.
2: Doedd y tir ddim mewn cyflwr da yn nechrau'r 30au. 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
3: It was a council pharmacy that I found, and one came up. Well, after we tried for quite a few different places, but one came up on the Botanic Gardens, and we managed to get in 1993,
4: was it? Yeah.
3: We had to have milk quotas then, so we only had a milk quota of 10 cows on Brick Rice.
5: It was farmed, but not intensively. It was only small holdings, very low scale activity, minimal fertilising, no chemicals.
2: Yr unig beth oedd gennyn nhw oedd calch ynde, limestone, a hefyd gwrtaith naturiol.
5: So of course it suited the Botanic Gardens. They're coming into an area which is unimproved, which suited them.
1: And when it was taken over, that's when it sort of switched to organic farming practices. Some of the areas which then are managed as hay meadow. So all of the plant species that we've seen come in, all of the fungi species that we've seen come in, have come in for the most part naturally within those kind of like meadow systems.
0: When you talk about wildflower meadow, you do think about things like the poppies and the cornflowers. Really amazing, lovely, colourful display. But actually, that's not a true wildflower meadow at all. So meadows are more perennial grasslands, basically. Once you've got it, and if you look after it in the right way, then it's going to get better and better and better.
6: When we started it, there was very little information. It wasn't trendy to, or anything, to have a wildflower meadow. Nobody had heard of things like that. His advice was, don't do anything. Leave it exactly as it is for a couple of years until you know what's there. The only thing you have to do is once a year you cut it and take everything off.
1: You're taking the hay cut in late summer or autumn and making sure that you're removing those cuttings, because the critical thing that's happening in that sort of meadow system is that there's not any nutrients going back into the soil from the material breaking down.
7: You try to reduce the nutrient content of the soil, and doing that benefits the wider array of species, if you see what I mean.
1: It's that low fertility that allows all of these different species to come in. It encourages the competition. So you're not benefiting those grasses that really love high fertility, and that will just bully everything else out.
6: The grasses are the rampant ones. If you've got a field of strong grass, the wildflowers don't stand a chance.
8: So the one thing that we always usually suggest is, have you tried yellow rattle?
1: It's sometimes called meadow maker. When you introduce it into that system, it starts to kind of feed on the grasses like a vampire, taking the nutrients out of them, which stops the grasses from getting too dominant.
8: Its leaves are not really serrated, but they've got a really interesting margin. It's got a yellow flower that kind of looks like a, I think Rhinanthus refers to a nose, doesn't it? So it kind of looks like a rounded nose.
1: It's called yellow rattle because they form these really sort of satisfying seed pods, which are like, again, like little round sort of purses.
8: There's a sensory element to it as well, isn't there? Because it has that really cool rattle.
0: does actually parasitize more than 50 species, but interestingly never parasitizes orchids in meadows where you've got a lot of yellow rattle. The orchids grow a lot better. It's because the yellow rattle is parasitizing a lot of the other plants, but the orchids are escaping.
1: Likelihood is that they're going to parasitize the grasses because there's just more grass. You've got more chance to do it. Some people don't love yellow rattle because they want the grass, and even in a hay meadow crop you want some grass, because otherwise you might be lacking fodder for the cattle then within the hay, but you're hoping you're starting to move towards the more balanced system.
8: If you think of June, July and August, they're really good months to be seeing a really quite amazing meadow.
6: June is when the orchids come. It's pink. There are no other fields. It's just pink with orchids.
7: Everything is just looking so verdant and amazing. The fields are full. And if it's wildflower meadow, it's just full of blooming flowers. Not everything's blooming at the same time. You get the early ones and then sort of midsummer ones and then the later ones like knapweed and things like that.
0: We've got hundreds of spikes of greater butterfly orchid, common spotted orchid, southern marsh orchid, eyebright, which interestingly is related to yellow rattle, great burnet, an amazing tall plant with burgundy bobbly heads on that likes damper ground, devil's bit scabious, beautiful purple flowers that come out in late August into September. Burnet saxifrage, a plant in the carrot family, and your meadow sweet, cattleya, that's a bit like a dandelion but with a long stalk, red clover, plantains, I mean lots of different types of grasses of course, crested dog's tail, sweet vernal grass, and all of these plants are fantastic pollinator plants. So it's not just about, you know, providing an area for those plant species to grow, but it's the habitat they provide.
4: All the butterflies, the moths, the crickets, the grasshoppers, all of the fungi that are associated with the plants there. It's just different layers. So then you have all the birds and mammals that come in and rely on the insects that feed on the plants.
8: So we're not seeing a monocrop. We're just seeing what is biodiverse.

0: meadows, they used to be really common. They would have been cut with scythes and a lot more manual labour involved, just integral to the way of farming, because we needed hay to feed livestock over the winter.
1: So traditional hay meadow management was linked to the way that the summers were more generally in the UK, which is, you know, that late August, beautiful Indian summer type of thing, where it would have been the best time for haymaking.
2: It would have been a very traditional way of managing the land, which is kind of declined because of agricultural intensification, from sort of rotational farming, hay meadows, to silage, where you're adding fertilizer to the fields and then sowing them with a kind of productive grass and clover mix. And then you can get multiple cuts from that and create silage. You're able to get more fodder, but you're getting a lot less plant diversity then.
1: The shift in agricultural techniques are just, you know, around mechanisation. There's a whole industry grown up around that, which is kind of, you know, suggesting to farmers you want to have big machinery, that means you can have three or four cuts of silage every year, rather than one cut of hay that is really dependent on having 4 or 5 days of hot sunshine.
3: And to add to his difficulties, there is always the uncertainty of the British weather. Part answer to the problem lies with a new combine harvester, which is able to cut the wheat, thresh it, and bag it all in one process. There are now 6,400 machines like this throughout Britain.
0: The wildflower meadows haven't been needed anymore for a hay crop, and they've been converted largely then more to intensive, improved grassland. The famous statistic is that 97% of wildflower meadows have been lost since the Second World War.
3: The government target for agriculture is an additional output of £100 million worth of food yearly. It is hoped to reach this high standard by 1952. Farmer Mason gives a clue to what is needed.
4: To increase the nation's supply of food, we have to cultivate every available acre of land. That means more machinery and more labour.
2: The direction towards sort of intensification, you know, came from UK government's old policy during the World War. It was something that was pushed in terms of, you know, making land more productive, making sure areas were all being used as much as possible. And it wasn't necessarily something that farmers were arguing for. So some of the kind of traditional practices which are coming back around are the kind of knowledge of those previous people as well.
1: You know, the way that farming is perceived generally is, like, it's a bit of a dirty word, isn't it? Particularly around water quality. You know, people aren't really sort of attracted to farming and understanding what's going on farms as much as, like, the previous generations would have been. You know, we need to capture carbon, we need to hold water back, we need to support biodiversity, we need to have nutrient-dense food to support people's health and well-being, we need to have people's access to the land as well, again, for your nature connection and all that sort of stuff.
2: When we think about these sort of ecosystems as a whole, you know, we need all of these different elements for them to work. We can't turn all land over to hay meadows, but equally we need food. So there has to be some sort of balance there in terms of how we can manage the land and how we can try and benefit biodiversity while potentially producing food as well.
0: There's real benefits actually to farmland and farm production by having at least some areas of wildflower meadow, for example, in supporting healthy populations of pollinators, which could then pollinate crops. You know, that you can provide areas that have got what's called natural predators, your things like your ladybirds and your lacewings, things like that, then that maintain a bit of ecological balance.
1: We're currently really dependent on the global supply chain, so we're kind of outsourcing our farming to other areas of the world. So it's a tricky balance, but in some ways there's a strong argument to say if you manage your land better for nature, then you can actually have more animals on it, or, you know, a better crop from it, sort of thing, because it's more nutrient dense, because you've got a more diverse set of species that the animals are grazing on, so it's kind of going into their system and into their meat.
0: The farmland is full of native species. All of our hedgerows are native plants. The grasslands then that we feed livestock on, they're still native, like the clovers and the grass species, they're all native. So that's where I think, you know, in the UK, the farming landscape, we can still support, you know, an amazing amount of nature because a lot of the farming is based on native plants.
5: The other thing about meadows is that they're, in one sense, they're slightly artificial, because if you just leave them forever, you get scrub, and then you get wood, and then you'll have a forest.
2: They are a very managed landscape, and the, you know, theory is that if you just left that, then it would revert to woodland eventually.
1: You'd certainly see a drop in diversity locally, because it's really, you know, woodland is not as diverse as herb-rich meadows, flower-rich meadows. Everything's moving back towards trees, sort of thing.
2: So I don't know if things would automatically revert. You know, under management for grasslands, it often can mean just that kind of scrubbing over, especially initially, so the bramble starts to encroach. You might start to get more bracken or docks, things like that as well.
0: You know, one of the biggest threats to a lot of plants and to biodiversity more widely is a lack of management now. You know, a lot of the species in our meadows, you know, they wouldn't naturally all grow together, but they've come to kind of grow together because of the human management of the meadows being cut once a year with the all the hay taken off as a crop. Yeah, we're just integral to maintaining biodiversity.
1: The meadow management kind of mimics the way that those woodland margins would have been browsed by the predecessors of the cattle that we have today, you know, the aurochs and things like that.
5: We're almost preserving something, but it is really just somewhere to, it's just there, and in a sense we're looking after it. You know, it wouldn't be there if we weren't caring.

Oh,

Ha ha ha.

Thank you.

0: Good morning. Greetings to our listeners around the world. Depending on when you joined us, for the last 3 hours, you may have been listening to Music for Magnolias, a long-form radio work by Absolute Value of Noise, aka Peter Courtmanche. Music for Magnolias is an outdoor sound installation consisting of several sound-making spots, each made up of a small solar cell and a tiny electronic circuit. These spots are attached to the lower branch of a magnolia tree. As the sun moves across the sky, it shines through the leaf coverage of the tree and produces a dappled light effect on the solar cells. This causes the solar power for each circuit to fade in and out, allowing each spot to play with different sounds.
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0: Coming up later this morning, at 9 AM, Natalia Emilia Rivero Rifo presents The Animist Acoustics, an intuitive dialogue between two ancestral cosmovisions that share an animistic understanding of the earth, where rivers, stones, and winds are living presences. At 10 AM, Jeremy Chevalier takes his customised microphone shoes for a walk in There's Nothing Left to Do But Dance. And at 20 past 10, it's Glasgow-based artist and filmmaker Luke Fowler with Prospect's Notebook, a piece made during a residency at Prospect Cottage in Dungeness, the former home of artist, filmmaker and gay rights activist Derek Jarman. First though, a collection of short works submitted to our international open call for sound and radio works, including pieces by Lydia Zielinska, Melanie Sivchenko, Petri Kalyantosta, Nicholas Ray, Tisa Nesha Hurlitz, Fokker Ignaz Schmidt, and Hans Permant. Full details on all these works can be found in the schedule on our website at www.radiophrenia.scot.

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Na leś.

0: As a young person, feeling your life purpose can feel heavy. What this means for your life is nothing. The way that past life information comes is different than any other information. It comes like in the form of a trailer to a movie in my head. It's like I'm watching a 2-minute trailer to a movie. And that's the way all past life information comes forward for me.
1: I like tea leaves because I get a lot of different pictures. I think you were, had another lifetime in the time of Shakespeare, like that time where people sat around and I think they probably smoked opium and stuff.
2: Have a good time.
0: You were a seer in ancient Egypt.
1: You also had a really, really early Egyptian lifetime. Really early.
0: And you lived in the streets.
1: I feel in that lifetime that you kept count over.
0: And you had this kind of technique when somebody would pay you to see for them. You would take this thing out of your bag and you would strap it onto your head, and it was like a scarf.
1: Like a census. You were doing like a census. So you were keeping a record over a count of what people were doing.
0: But in the middle was this beautiful stone. And it's like the stone against your mind's eye would put you in a trance.
1: So you were kind of a record keeper?
0: You would go into this trance.
1: And just be
0: floating out there and giving all this information.
1: I don't see sand around the pyramids, I see grass.
0: What this means for your life is nothing.
1: Are you startled by really loud noises? Are you startled by really loud noises? Are you startled?

0: what an injury it looked like.
1: Right. But she's a little bit of a rascal. She said that she's pulled you back a few times and helped you through lots of different things.
2: And then Archangel Raphael, whose name means he who heals, and he's more like a doctor with good bedside manners.
1: What an injury, right? She's around you and helping you and receiving you when you need a blinker. You have nice colors in your aura. Brighter orange, because that's your second chakra. Yellow, which is your third chakra, and that's our solar plexus. That's where we get our warnings from.
2: And then the mini lifetimes and swiners and swiners and swiners.
1: That's where we get our warnings from. That's where we get our warnings from. That's where we get our warnings from. Continual work all through your life with your heart center. You check that box about three times. You hear with your heart, so you feel. That's kind of one of your gifts.
2: Throat.
3: Mind's eye. Big wide skin on both those, so it's good. Mind's eye.
1: Right-handed people tend to have their mum's side to the right, their dad's side to the left. Well, with you, everybody's kind of behind you.
2: This is label you or something that it's not meant to label you or put you in a box in any way. It's just a point of reference information.
1: That's all right. It's because you're special.
2: I think that your spirit moves at a very fast rate. High speed.
1: And I feel that you, in another lifetime, that you were a poet, and I think you like words and the rhythm of them.
2: What this means for your life is nothing. It's important for you to see only love or to see love and see love in the situation. And so for you to see everything from the aspect of love will really serve you.
1: Mm-hmm. You have two doves. They're soulmates.
2: But they tell me that the vibrations of our future are in the moment. But what changes those are free will.
0: They're soulmates.
1: I get a little boy beside you that's fair, blonde, and lighter eyes.
2: And so it's important that you keep focused clearly on what you want and not what you don't want, because you can manifest that very quickly.
1: And then I also have another picture of you being a mother losing a son to war.
2: I just want to go home.
1: They're soulmates. And you didn't get over it. Like, I think you lost. There was a lot of loss in that lifetime.
2: I just want to go home. It's important for you to reject it and to say, I'm not willing to hold on to that thinking right now. I'm going to let that go. I have healing abilities within me. Your thoughts are very powerful and can be heard, felt, and affected. We can't defeat the ego. It's always going to be there. We need it. It has to be there for our survival.
1: And you have a big hawk over your head.
2: It's important for you to see clearly what the truth is in your heart.
3: Heart.
1: And whatever you want in your life, the clearer and with most detail that you can picture it.
2: You're going to have the most success in life when you make your heart sing.
3: Heart.
2: You make your heart sing.

0: You make your harp sing. You make your harp sing.
1: And I think you're really good at seeing the bigger picture.
0: You don't have to sacrifice. You don't have to hold back. You can be assertive, and you can go get what it is that you need in life. Have healing abilities within me. Your blood that flows through your body has healing aspects of it that probably no one even knows about. Have healing abilities within me.
1: Anyway, you've got the turtle that's going to manifest. This turtle's really going to manifest.
0: What this means for your life is
1: turtle's really going to manifest?
0: Nothing.
1: The turtle's a record keeper. Turtle song.
0: This carries no responsibility other than to yourself and being responsible for who you are.
1: Mm-hmm.
0: All you really have to do is be happy with who you are.
1: Mm-hmm.
0: Love yourself. Feel good about walking in your skin, and then you're going to help change the world.
2: Good one.

0: and 50 members of the Duma voted against the
1: proposal.
0: Out of a total of almost there'll be two more in the lower house before the bill is sent to the upper house.
1: The light at the end of the dial.
2: Euphrenia, entryism of the ether.

0: Nada.
1: Cake.

0: As the proclaimed act of dust eradication had been carried out, the allergic had escaped its swirling and is only now re-entering the palace. Allergic reports on the state and lectures about mites and asthma.
1: You know, people like me, we have a very hard life.
2: No coughing, not sneezing.
1: Can somebody cough, please. Yes, now I feel at home. Oh, thank you. Yes, and another thing, but coughing is that you choke very, very slowly. It's not so nice. It's not because of the dust, but it's about the mites that are in the dust. So we could say going to be sucked up by the vacuum cleaner is a way of transformation. It's like wellness for dust, because the mites, they will go away, and only the nice, lovely dust will stay. And the good dust is full of love and happiness without the mites. The mites, I mean, not the mites. So they will go on forever. And remember, dust is also of a part made up by transformed people. Yes, coughing, please, not sneezing.
0: The dust listened to the allergic's complaints while settling.
1: Well, I wouldn't call it complaints, just tell
0: while
1: how it
0: settling.
1: Is. Can you finally shut up?
0: While settling.
1: No, I wasn't ready yet. I still have a lot of things to say.
0: While settling down on its...
1: Okay, I'll keep my mouth shut then if you really want to continue.
0: While settling down on its rightful place, the dust listened to the allergic's complaints. Its eradication has obviously not have been accomplished. The dust sings the song of victory, of their togetherness, and of their eternal resettling.
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0: You just heard a selection of short works submitted to our open call, including Lunches in Reyoya, Obyatki and Reyutsu by Lydia Zielinska, What This Means for Your Life is Nothing by Melanie Sivchenko, Aspen by Petri Kuliantosta, Phenomena by Nicholas Ray, Dust by Tisa Nesha Herlitz, Solfeggio Apparition 2 by Fokker Ignaz Schmidt, and last but not least, Roll by Hans Parment. You can find more details on all these works by visiting the schedule on our website.
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0: Next this morning in Radio Frenia, Natalia Emilia Rivero Rifo presents The Animist Acoustics, an intuitive dialogue between two ancestral cosmovisions that share an animistic understanding of the earth, where rivers, stones and winds are living presences. The Animist Acoustic series unfolded from a sound residency at Arley in Sweden, developed through decolonial interviews and exchanges between Sami and Mapuche perspectives. Recorded along the Ongamarnarvon River, the main composition weaves voices, silences, and the murmuring current into a site-specific soundscape shaped by deep listening. A second piece, improvised inside the Svana cisterns, unfolds through melancholic voices escaping an erratic heartbeat, seeking circular echoes within resonant space. Low tones from flute and piano strings fill the cavernous architecture with haunting vibrations. Created through respectful exchange, the series connects distant territories, exploring cultural resonance without appropriation. Rooted in the artist's mestiza identity and Mapuche heritage, it affirms sound as a space of resistance and spiritual dialogue with the earth. This is The Animist Acoustics by Natalia Emilia Rivero Rifo.
1: Hola, hello.
2: Hola,
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0: culture, Sami culture. If you can tell me about your relation with this culture.
1: Well, it's a culture that I haven't really grown up in. My own mother wasn't so interested, and her mother, I didn't really know her father. He died when I was young, but I remember my mother's mother kind of trying to, not very active in trying to reclaim the culture and to, she was active in the community, the local community, and we live kind of outside the what you call the core area.
0: So your memories, the first memory with the culture is yours?
1: Well, I think I have always known that my mother's sister, the term in South Sami language is Koski, it means elder sister to my mother. I always knew that she was a Sami, but I didn't know that I was a Sami myself. So I have early memories of her making craft, speaking a little bit of the language, and making food. But my mother didn't do this. So the little that I have inherited, I have not gotten from my mother, but from my mother's sister.
0: How your perception for the animist, if you have a proximity with this concept, or how you feel that?
1: Well, I feel very interested in animism. I feel that it's something that's not so easily available here. It's been such a hard repression of the Sami spiritual culture, so very much is lost. But I know that some Samis who are interested in this, they go to other cultures to study. For instance, to the Mapuche or to Siberian countries, cultures, to study there. So I think that there are very many similarities in shamanism or animism in different places. This is the belief that I should have had, but I didn't have. So I'm trying to get some of it back. And that's why I'm making drums. I really like to do it. And there's not so many people who are making Sami drums, but it's coming more and more. It's coming back. And it has been coming back since the 1970s.
0: When was children, some indigenous, tell me about the spirit of the nature, the spirit of the mountain. It was very, very child. So for me, it was so important. I really trust, I really feel that, and when I go to the forest or the mountains or the sea. I have this perception, it's like a lucidity perception, more hyper perception, I think. So it's like a big spirit, I think.

0: And one time we had a drum ceremony in this, in Swedish it's called kota.
1: Kota.
0: But it comes from the same word, it's koti. And how it's, I think it's very different. I think it's very personal. So I can't say how is a ritual done. I think everyone has their own different. And it's also, maybe it's also a little secret. I think that some people don't want to talk about it. And it's probably because the old faith was so persecuted.
1: Yeah, I understand. Yeah.
0: But to drum together, I find that very enjoyable. And, we also had a course in the community where we were building drums together. And I thought that was very strong. Very strong to
1: imagine, yeah.
0: Yeah, to try to take this back.
1: Example of the Pachamama is war Aymara.
0: Okay.
1: We have same textile but vertical.
0: Okay.
1: Yeah, so the similar. So many similarities.
0: Yeah.
1: Yeah. Yeah.
0: I think you can see from all around the world similarities between the native peoples.
1: For the colonial.
0: Yeah.
1: Which is where most resistance for the colonial.

0: if you you can say any words in the language.
1: Okay.
0: Okay.
2: Elmir, it's the sky. But it's also the traditional Sami type of house. So every house is a koti.

0: chair, it means that something is small. So Vaimoche is my little heart. I used to call my daughter. The bird is a Letty. The drum is called a Givri. It also means strength. And this is a lidni. The word is bako. I don't know if you can say chatsipamo. I think so, it's the water power.
1: Marichiweo.
0: Marichiweo.
1: Marichiweo is like a power too. Play maybe?
0: Yeah, you can do that. I learned that before you play, you should. Or like the rain. But I don't have one, so I use my finger.

0: really get that from a recording, the vibrations. Too bad. Ooh, I think it's okay. I really like the drum. It does something to the body.
1: Thank you.
0: We also have the special kind of song. It's called a yoik. There's also some similarities between other native peoples' singing practices. I don't know, maybe it was the same.
1: Mapuche is more like that.

0: the North summer drum is made from a bowl. It's from a tree and kind of a big This is the typical south.
1: The south, yeah.
0: It's the same also in the north of Finland. They have also this in an area called Kemi. And I think also some Siberian peoples have this type. So. Also, all drums can be also more oval, like an egg. There's an in Iran. They have also a big circular drum. It's called a daf. It was very nice. They play like a horse.
1: Which is very weak, like that.
0: Yeah.
1: It's either the woman, have a woman, magic woman, like a shaman, but it's a woman. He do it with the tambour. She's like a doctor. I know different magicians name. She gives the plant with several plants. It's nice.
0: That's good. Some old texts, they say that the Sami shaman can't be a woman, but I think they're wrong because there are examples of women in old times that had this function too, and they can play the drum. Christian priests who wrote this.

Sunday. January 24.

0: search also for infinity. In the eyes of the outfield, time and unaware, I encountering some other persons, two for sure and many. I knew infinity was perhaps in their eyes, in their secret gaze, in their own private life, but not in the crowd, neither in most of the artworks. Time and I went in while time and I went in while I as without you, wandered, and then asked myself, can an artwork keep a secret in hand? Can an artwork keep a secret? A secret untold now. One of my favorite sweaters is hidden in one of my sculptures, as well as an apron that I would care to take. To that little light has fallen more food seems to be to the people in the middle of the dark. It shines, it's dazzling, almost like a guitar solo. Days are blue, exhibiting in places like in the never-ending ending of things by students.
1: Good morning, and if you've just joined us, it's all going to be fine now. This is Radio Phrenia. You've been listening to The Animist Acoustics by Natalia Emilia Rivera Rifo.
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1: Wednesday morning, and next, an interesting innovation from the Geneva-based artist Jérémy Chevalier, an artist working at the intersection of performance, sound art, and installation. In this next piece, Jérémy has embedded microphone capsules into the soles of his shoes. Each step becomes a recording. We always leave a trace, whether we want to or not. To walk is to inscribe, to engrave a sonic imprint into the ground. Somewhere between sound walk and field recording, this project tells of our way of inhabiting the world by gently crushing it step by step. This is There's Nothing Left to Do But Dance by Jérémy Chevalier.

Thank you.

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0: We're broadcasting live from our studio here in the Gorbals in Glasgow, where we will be here all the way up until Sunday night. Hope you will stay with us. Next this morning, the Glasgow-based artist and filmmaker Luke Fowler with Prospect Notebook, recorded during a three-week residency at Prospect Cottage in Dungeness, the former home of the artist, filmmaker and gay rights activist Derek Jarman. Prospect Notebook touches impressionistically on themes of sexuality, queer British life, art making and nature. The work brings together Fowler's readings from books in Derek Jarman's library, found material and recordings made both inside Prospect Cottage and in the surrounding landscape, including sounds from the nearby nuclear power station. This is Prospect Notebook by Luke Fowler.

Thanks very much, Marade. Very good evening. It's a cold night out there, in some places already below freezing. Looking back at the day just gone, in the rest of the sunshine, we reached respectability with temperatures up to 13 or 14 degrees in the brightest parts of Northern Ireland, Western Scotland, and later on today across some eastern counties of England. But stuck in the middle was a lot of clouds and some outbreaks of rain, and within central parts of England, temperatures really did struggle to get much higher than 5 or 6 degrees all day long.

0: Nothing meaningful, psychologically. Nothing.
1: Do you want me to ask you about things that you think might... where could you cover up if that was what your original idea behind this was? But the areas that one covers up are... I think the best thing is to concentrate on sexuality. And it seems to me that's the best thing. And parental relationships. That's the idea.
0: No.
1: When were you first talking about that?
0: Yeah, I was 17.
1: 17. Goodbye.
0: The very first time was by this...

Objects seen between light and shadow will appear in greater relief than objects seen in full light or full shadow. The outlines of distant objects appear indeterminate and confused. If you make them too sharp and strong, they will appear near. Make your painting give a correct idea of distances. If in nature the object appears blurred in outline, let it be blurred in your picture. Leonardo da Vinci's advice to artists.

0: How do you feel?
1: I can't really describe how I feel. I feel fairly heavy, warm, uncomfortable, and relaxed. But then you might feel warm and comfortable and relaxed if you're in bed anyway, somebody nice. So I don't know how describable it is to the overreaction process. That little noise, I would say, overreaction pump thing. I can't really think of anything else to say at the moment. Except how uncomfortable I see it feel.
0: How long will it last?
1: I don't know.

daily events which might lead into other things, so that the peeling of the potatoes might go into the cultivation of potatoes. Within this house, not things up informally. Wanted to make the film link up with the other film, that would be a very fine title for it. And it seemed to me that the film should be the film. There's a byway into the early 80s for me when I wrote that script. So, having said all that, where does it leave us? So, let's think, where do we begin this film? Because this tape

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0: Next this morning on Radiophrenia, sport. There's very little we won't touch. Manya Ristich tells the story of growing up in a sports family with her famous water polo dad and Croatian freestyle swimming champion mum in Il Presidente. In the overlapping narrative between two places, Belgrade and the small town of Korsula in the southern Adriatic, the story tackles the golden times of Yugoslavian water polo, the community-built islands club KPK, where her parents first met. It was the only small town club that won a major European championship, producing some of the most important players in the history of Yugoslavian water polo. It is the story of her father, the family, post-World War II Yugoslavia, her early childhood, the culture, and the society that vanished savagely with the outbreak of the ex-Yugoslav conflicts in the 1990s. This is Il Presidente by Manya Ristich.

Korčulanski plivački klub, KPK, is where she spotted him for the first time, in her hometown on the little island in the southern Adriatic. Belgrade's Brad Starr played a friendly game at KPK's open seawater polo pool. Soon after, she enrolled in the philological faculty in Belgrade to study world literature. But another agenda lurked in the background.

0: difesa di Pisano, ancora Andrić. 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
1: Korčula is the smallest town in Europe that has a club that won a European Cup in major team ball sports. The people of Korčula and their water polo pride, KPK, achieved this in 1979, the year Manya was born, by winning the European Cup Winners' Cup. At that time, Korčula had only 2,500 inhabitants.
2: My grandfather is Borisav Borisovic, a water polo legend.
3: One day, when he was a child, he was sent to a violin lesson. But after the violin lesson, he was caught playing football behind a building, where he put an empty violin case as one stand and a violin as another. That was the end of his music career. My dad grew up in post-war Belgrade, while Yugoslavia was still in rubble, and his parents' generation was rebuilding it with their own bare hands. My dad survived a rare kidney failure when he was a toddler and spent 2 years in the hospital until an experimental antibiotic was introduced. After the successful treatment, the doctor suggested that he would need sports to improve his muscle tone in the future. He became one of the most precious players of the Red Star Water Polo Club in the late 60s and throughout the 70s.
1: Water polo was brought to Korčula in 1926 by local high schoolers who studied in Dubrovnik. It was already a sport on the rise across the Kingdom of Yugoslavia. It quickly became a university sport, raw, rough and intellectual. After a couple of years of recreational gatherings in 1930, Korčula's swimming club KPK was born.

Nono, Frano, Wada, teacher, but also I want to pull a referee. When my granddad Bora came to Korčula from Belgrade, he jumped in a pool to play with the guys from KPK. But he was so brutally aggressive that Nono Frano felt ashamed. He dropped the flag halfway through the game and left the pool. That aquatic beast from the capital's famous water polo club was to become his son-in-law.

0: You know how water polo gives an Apollonian look to a man's figure? Well, my dad was definitely praised for his looks. The mother of my violin student told me how she and other girls would secretly gather just to watch him walking down the streets of Korčula.
1: The story of Yugoslavian water polo is the story of rebuilding society anew. It's the story of liberal socialism and the popularisation of intellectual sports. Water polo players didn't have crazy salaries or bonuses like footballers or basketball players. They had to study, finish college, and get jobs to be able to support their families. Specific coaching of Yugoslavian legends like Vlaho Orlic or Ratko Rudic involved the importance of culture and education. Sometimes, when on tournaments in European cities, Ratko would give his players a choice: extensive training or a tour around the best city art galleries and museums. Everyone loved art.
2: Gol! 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
0: My dad hated studying. All he wanted was to play water polo. He also dreamt about becoming a film director. Despite long training sessions and tournaments and starting a family early in his 20s, he eventually became an engineer. After his best years building the water polo community and making the sport increasingly popular with good results, he was also the coach of the Red Star Water Polo Club. That is where my childhood memories begin. At the grandiose Tashmajdan pool in central Belgrade, which was built for the first water polo World Cup held in Eastern Europe in 1973, the year my brother was born. I was a tiny girl surrounded by a bunch of water polo legends. For me at the time, they were only a bunch of nice guys in speedos. Humidity, sound of splashing, people shouting, the whistle, bare feet on the wet tiles. Those are just a few sensations deeply embedded in me.
4: My grandpa Bora didn't like the Communist Party because they imprisoned his dad for a year and a half and sent him to the Naked Island working camp. After he attended a dinner party where someone told a joke about Marshal Tito and he laughed.
1: According to the number of medals won at international competitions, the water polo national team of Yugoslavia was the national team with the most trophies in team competitions ever. Olympic medals, World Cups, European Cups, you name it, Yugoslavian water polo was unstoppable.

0: 20 sekundi. 5, 5. 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
1: I can imagine Dad disagreeing, being fed up with party politics and bureaucrats, or simply not wanting to do as he was told. After spending almost 18 years competing and later working for the Red Star Water Polo Club, he was replaced and lost his coaching job. He was in his early 30s and ended up working in a major company supplying electrical energy. My second childhood memories are of his spectacular dispatch office, which was designed like a command bridge on the Enterprise, with a gigantic analog board with lights in different colors scattered all around the map of Belgrade. It was the electrical grid of the city in real time. But his job was for many years far away from being sweet. He worked in a field a lot. One day, ambulance brought him home, with his both hands severely burnt. The crew was called in because the main Belgrade maternity hospital had a severe blackout. There were dozens of babies in incubators that would stop working if Bora hadn't held two supply cables together with his bare hands. When my mom later screamed at him about how he could get killed in an instant, he just said, "I couldn't let go. Babies would die. And anyway, my arms are the strongest."
2: My mom, Manya, started swimming in the KPK when she was 6 years old. She still remembers that she almost drowned in her first race. But things got better. After a few years, she was able to compete properly. But when she turned 11, the war started.

0: that got out of water polo by the end of '80s, then tried to run a lower league football team, and eventually in the mid-90s took over a winter sports association of students of the electrotechnical faculty, which resulted in opening 4 new clubs of extreme sports: free climbing, paragliding, snowboarding, and mountain biking. The association was regularly hosting art colonies and residences in their home on the top of the beautiful mountain of Koponik. At the time, I was the youngest person who jumped with a paraglider from Lovćen, a mountain in Montenegro, and landed on a beach near Budva. I was 13, and no, my parents didn't know I was about to do it.
1: Because of the overall social downfall and war and post-war turmoil, the association was full of dodgy politics. He lasted for 12 years and then was forced to leave. But he left an unbeatable spirit of love for sports behind him. To this day, we call him Il Presidente.

0: za, očekivao sam ga, pravo da vam kažem, na fudbalu, ali utoliko nam je draže. 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
1: This is Radio Freedia, and that was Il Presidente by Manja Ristich, produced as part of the semi-silent series Sonic Sports, with the voices of Manja Ristich, Luca Bilbia, and Mark Vernon. More details on this, and indeed all of our programmes, can be found in the schedule at radiofreenia.scot. Next this morning, we continue with the new series of short works by the Brussels-based sound artist Amber Merlinizer. Amber's work investigates the relation between space and sound using a variety of methods, including field recording, horn speakers, various synthesizers, and sometimes her old Saab 900. The series presents recordings made in cavities in a variety of locations, utilizing microphones and horn speakers to caress the threshold of acoustic feedback, revealing the architecture of these spaces, sketching their outlines, and amplifying their voice. This is Cavities, Episode 2.

You are listening to episode 2 of Cavities, a series exploring the acoustics of hollow places. We find ourselves in the Belgian Ardennes, more specifically in the limestone caves of Hans-sur-Lesse, formed as a result of underground erosion by the river Lesse that started about 500,000 years ago. Dripstones and organic shapes make up an underground labyrinth, eternally reshaped by the course of the river. The recording was made using a setup of omnidirectional microphones, a Sonyform and Geophone contact mic attached to several railings. Amplifying the acoustics of the room via horn speakers, the sound travels through the space and follows the contours of the room back to the microphones, creating a feedback composition, a sonic mold of this cavity.

0: We just heard episode 2 of Cavities by the Brussels-based sound artist Amber Merlinizer. Further episodes of Cavities can be heard at 11 a.m. tomorrow and on Friday this week.
1: Like the

Wednesday morning. It's a 11:15. Coming next on Radio Phrenia, the artists Linnea Falk and Simon Schultz present Brita Ruhlecke. In 1675, at least 71 people, mostly women, were executed at what is now called Bolbeyet in the parish of Torshoka in Sweden. They were accused of witchcraft and sentenced to be burned at the stake. The work, Brita Ruhlecke, is neither a memorial, nor a tribute, nor a restoration. By weaving together human and more than human voices, the work explores interrelationality and the liberation inherent in the process of metamorphosis and constant becomings. The sound work

0: Kerstin Hansdotter, Brita Hansdotter, Anna Hansdotter, Barbro Hansdotter, Halt-Karin Henriksdotter, Cecilia Hansdotter.
1: Lumriksdotter. 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

That was Brita Rulica by Linnea Falk and Simon Schultz. This is Radio Phrenia. Now, the Slovenian dancer, choreographer and vocal performer Irena Tomažin with Wanting Needs Wanted.

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1: That was Wanting Needs Want It by Irena Thomazin, the touch of Marvin Gaye. Irena is also one of our commissioned artists. 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
1: It's Wednesday morning. Next, based between Beirut and Berlin, Noor Sokhan. Their practice draws on archival methods and the activation of inanimate matter as living narrators. Taking the form of sound and music pieces, performances, interactive installations, and moving image works. Noor is also one of this year's featured artists. This is Kulabuna by Noor Sokhan.

0: That was Kulabuna by Noor Sokin. You can hear her new Radiophrenia commission, A Foreign Silence, today at 6 p.m.
1: Open your ears to the ether. Tune in to the voices from the void. Radiophrenia, the light at the end of the dial.
0: Right, it's time for our regular Buffer Zone feature now, and it's Squeaky Bum time. Swing of the Day, brought to us by Ernest Wilson and Ada Ruschkiewicz. Catalogue of Noisy Swing Recordings is an ever-expanding audio archive of squeaky, creaking, screeching, or otherwise noisy swing sets in public parks and playgrounds in Latvia. 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

0: That was our swing of the day, courtesy of Ernest Wilson and Ada Ruschkowitz. You'll hear more of these recordings in our morning buffer zone slots each day.
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0: Coming next this morning, the Swedish sound and radio artist Susanna Skog with Kontinenten. There was a continent. This is the sound of its absence. There is a hole in this sonic texture. The contour of the hole follows the coastline of a fictitious continent. The form of this silent negativity shapes the gestures in this piece. This is Kontinenten.

0: Kontinenten by the Swedish sound and radio artist Susanna Skog. For more details on that piece and on the artist, view the schedule at radiofrenia.scot.
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0: We've a few minutes before our newly commissioned work that we're going to hear at midday, so why not a recording of frogs in Madison, South Dakota? This recording slowly distorts the reality by layering it with screams and multiphonics. Here's Dan Antonio with Electric Creek.

0: We've had water polo, we've had swings, and now frogs. That was Electric Creek by Dan Antonio.
1: So the man could hear, he could not feel. The sounds were reaching his ear, but for some reason, the emotional message was totally lost.
2: Radiophrenia, the light at the end of the dial.
0: It's midday. Pretty much. Time now for another of our newly commissioned works. Today's new piece is Soccer Vent by Cara Tolmie. It was performed as part of our Lost in Transmission series at the Andrew Stewart Cinema, Gilmore Hill in Glasgow back in June this year. Cara's practice investigates the complexity of the bind between the voice and body, of how voice can traverse internal and external realities of both the sounder and listener, and how it can research various qualities of embodiment, both pleasurable and disorienting. This is Soccer Vent.
3: Soccer Vent. They sat together in a room that resembled a barn, a cinema, an upside-down boat. It was painted a truly red that contrasted a white ceiling and a black wall at the front that extended two long arms reaching down either sides of the walls. Although the space felt somewhat airlocked, if they listened carefully, they could hear the ventilation. A tickle of air falling evenly into the room. They began to look around for the source of this sound. Many looked up as they strained to locate the sound of the soft air. And there they were, set into the ceiling along one side, several square metal grids hovering overhead, air gently tumbling into the space through their gaps. However, one or more of the people followed their ears not up, but down. Their attention was pulled towards the floor under their feet, and there, a curious series of secondary portals were noticed. Under each of their chairs, tucked away perfectly under each rump, were circular metal grates. One by one, each person's attention was pulled towards these sci-fi-esque hollows hovering under seat, each person possessing their very own one. Could these be the air source, they thought. As a way to test, many of them began reaching under their chairs, feeling attentively with their hands for the subtle cool air that was pushing through the circular vents, grazing their fingers gently in the chilled flow. Yeah, no, don't stop, okay. The ventilation system was blowing, not sucking, but it was imagined that the air could have taken either direction. Like the orifices and pores of a body, these vents allowed for flows to both enter and be released from this room body, regulating the winds, both internal and external. It was presumed that these flows were controlled as a series of settings managed by a worker of the building. Or perhaps there were no settings, no temperate regulation. Perhaps they were merely the orifices of the space. As this thought dropped into the room, the cool flow from below began to slowly rise. For those still dangling their fingers into the stream under rump, the almost imperceptible breeze began to gradually transform into a definite blow, and then further into a decisive gust of wind. The wind carried with it a smell. Something like salt rubbed into dry wood, piles of leaves revealed from melted piles of snow, the sticky walls of an after party, fresh ironing, melted sugar, unwashed hair, cardboard boxes, deep cool caves, marker pens, ocean floors, lilacs, sparkling water. This complex scent began to signal indications to the people about the source of this air now filling up the room. They began to reconstruct elaborate imaginary locations in their minds. Places outside of this room, this building, where such a smell could have originated. Some of the people imagined lush havens. Others recreated dank hovels in their minds, musty nightclubs, past bedrooms, or spring gardens in obscene bloom. The increasing wind began to blow upwards from under their chairs, streaming past their vertically seated bodies, showing signs on the faces of the people. Eyes began to squint, hair was blown this way and that, snack papers and receipts started to flee bags, whipping across the room and occasionally ending up in a mass of hair or stuck to the side of a cheek. The flurry of air further accelerated, now also gusting forth from the ceiling. The room became a roar of current, swirling around them, ventilation smashed into breath. The people clutched onto their belongings, their clothing, their glasses and hats. Untethered detritus rose into the air in wild directions. The only sound now audible was the roar. No speech could compete over the deafening howl of the swirling wind. They could see one another laughing, others looking cautious, but all that could be heard was the bellow of the room's breath. Now gradually pushing both in and out of the space through the upper and lower vents. A rhythmic direction slowly became discernible. They could feel it pull up, then push down, and then pull up, and then push down. Their hair and clothes were coaxed up towards the roof and then pressed back against their bodies from above. The wind called through their brains, edged their noses, fluttered over their intestines, patted their calves, streamed in and out of their strategic orifices in the skin, just as it blew in and out of the caverns of the earth. This up and down force of air gradually calmed into a soft wave, rising and falling. They were all caught together in this respiratory circulation of the room, like seaweed manipulated this way and that by the tide. Some of them began to rock back and forth gently in time with this collective breath phrase without even realizing that they were doing so. Their bodies, all with differing levels of porosity, began to enter unwittingly into a pneumatic sync with the wind, their breaths falling back and forth into the flow, coordinating with the in and out breaths of the room. The room's inhale was carefully sucked up through the top grids above their heads, and the exhale was eased back down through the circular vents below them. Inhale was sucking. Exhale was venting. Inhale became sucker. Exhale became vent. Suck it up. Vent it. Sucker, vent. Sucker, vent. As they all acclimatized to this up and down, another sound began to tease through the airflow. Was something impeding the pipes, they thought. As this new sound continued. It felt like a voice. It was a voice. A distant voice that was slowly entering the room. Via the movement of air. Riding it. Compressing it. Manipulating it. The voice became louder. It began to play both sucker and vent. The people settled in to listen.

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The performance was recorded before a live audience at the Andrew Stewart Cinema in Gilmore Hill in Glasgow in June this year.

Next, we have another new work. This time it's a co-commission between Radio Phrenia and Worm Rotterdam, produced as part of our ongoing residency exchange programme. In June this year, the artist Viana Afremu, aka Vian, undertook a week-long residency at Cove Park to make a radio piece for our broadcasts. Upon arrival, she disconnected her pink phone line, leaving her audience with an online voicemail box and the question, how do you

0: isolate yourself in a hyper-connected society. This is Derivations of the Insular, or I Came Here to Isolate, Solace Found Me, by Vyond.
1: Hello, thank you for calling Vyond and the telephone rose. I am not there. I'm away for a residency in Cove Park next to Glasgow. Life has been exciting and hectic recently, and I need to get away from here. I hope to find the kind of isolation I have fantasized about for a long time. Thus, I can't pick up your calls, but I will listen to your voice messages. If you do reach out, I have a question for you. What is your relation to isolation? Is it something you crave? Something you fear? How do you isolate in a hyper-connected society? Okay, I'm looking forward to hearing back from you. In the meantime, bisous.
2: Salut Vyond. I hope you're enjoying your residency. I guess it's the perfect place for isolation. For a flavour of isolation that makes you feel, I don't know, like held, maybe, by the surroundings, by the purpose of the place you're in. I found your invitation to reflect on the Cove Park site. I was using the portal on my desk to escape to the moss and the reeds and the water and the sky by Tarensay.

Isolation can be close to desolation. It can be disappearing inside your own head and not knowing how to come out again. I'm scared of it, but I crave it. It's like a push and a pull. I'm a writer, and writing needs me to be the weird version of myself. But I only get to be when I'm alone.

0: It's intriguing to me because I woke up this morning and I was doing all these things, and then I saw the invitation to send a voice memo here. And the first thing that came up to me is the sentence, "I sometimes feel like I have no body." I don't know why I have to laugh about it, but it's a bit weird that it came up and that I immediately felt, let's just send it.
1: So isolation is something that I fear, something that I normally do not seek. It's not that I don't seek aloneness sometimes. I need to be alone outside sometimes, but isolation is definitely something that I do not seek.
2: There are a guy looking like used condoms, like gigantic used condoms.
3: I was thinking about the word isolation. It comes from the Latin, insula, island.
2: I'm arriving on the little beach.
3: I need the kind of isolation that's an island.
2: If I really do this, I might try. I think it's going to be freezing. Because it wasn't warm at all today. But I really need to pee, so...
3: A sanctuary.
2: Is it good to say here that I'm considering peeing in the water to heat myself? But
3: I guess
2: the sun is shining on the water.
3: Somewhere I can swim to.
2: And it's not really raining.
3: And rest on the shore.
2: I really need to pee. Yeah.
3: I could still see the land.
2: Beautiful. Okay.
3: I must. It's just there over the strait. I can swim back when I'm ready. I just can't hear all the noise.
4: Thank you.

0: all I can hear are the waves and the birds and my thoughts.
1: Again, the waves are coming one after the other. Each of them is different, yet each of them is the same. It's like I've lived this situation again and again and again.

0: I came with an idea, and what I'm experiencing during these first days of being here is that I've been experiencing my own growth. So I came with an idea, and I've been able to adapt to the idea, adapting to the circumstances. Nothing can ever be exactly like how you expected it to be. And I think the healthiest way to react to that, I have this tone that just keeps falling. Maybe it just doesn't want to be picked up. I think the best way to react to this is to open your perspectives. Let go. So it's about connection, right? You go away, you isolate yourself, or you go to a fully unknown territory, or and you disconnect to try to connect with yourself, right? It works. I don't even want to say the name of those things that are supposed to connect you to the world, but which can make you feel so isolated from it. So I came with this idea of complete isolation, and of I thought I could make stuff, make a radio, maybe try to think about how can I connect with the outer world from an isolated space. But then you arrive and you realize that you're not fully isolated. There are other artists around me. It's not too difficult not to like to find back.
1: There's a way that I connect to isolation and community, and I go on a meditation retreat every year. And on these retreats, they last about a week. You meet this group of people that you spend a lot of time with. And in some ways, you get to learn them from the inside out. And in others, you just enjoy spending peaceful, quiet time in their company. So in part, it's actually a very connective experience. But I find that period of time going inwards, that silence, kind of brings me back to myself.
2: Living together in dissonant times, the best understanding.

0: I woke up today and I was a bit tired. I didn't really feel like moving much. So I didn't really feel like going outside, and it was raining on and off all the time. So I just didn't. I called my partner. Some work in the morning. I tried to improvise on the keyboard, on the piano, on top of a recording from yesterday. I don't know. It was fun. But I did have this thing in my head that I need to do something. And at the same time I was singing.
1: Go outside and listen.

the blossoming tree. It's offering

because folly can be

0: school records?
1: It's, I don't remember the name of this thing.
0: I heard it was beautiful.
1: Yeah, it was really, I liked that song a lot. I was in these sort of, yeah. Sometimes you're not sure if you're going to have any kind of family, so it's nice to have things that remind you that you can sort of have it. Your friends can be your family as well. Well, that's what I think it's about.
2: I don't know why it sometimes feels like I have nobody. And now that I say it, it sounds like I'm saying that it can feel like I have nobody. Nobody around me, which is not true. I always have people around me. And maybe that's sometimes the reason why I feel I'm not here, really.
3: There's the isolation of hyperconnectivity. So that's loneliness in crowds.
2: And maybe sometimes being with others makes me forget about being with myself.
3: And
2: knowing that I need
3: that it. That to me is preferable to isolation in its purest forms. And it's something that is inevitable.
2: It's a weird, I don't know, it's a weird complex thing because,
3: you know, as time goes on,
2: I love people so much.
3: People leave.
2: And I love my people so much.
3: People.
2: When I'm with them,
3: move.
2: I feel the most safe. I feel the most.
3: People die.
2: Secured, seen.
3: People change.
2: But you can also go over your limits with being surrounded with others and then having again the balancing out of balancing act, maybe. Of being with yourself.
4: I am very lucky because I live on my own, so I can choose when I see other human beings and when I don't see them. And that is it's a rare privilege. Some people would hate it. I don't. I didn't know I would love it, but I do love it. And that could change in the future. But at the moment, it suits me very well.
5: I just had a conversation. I was reminded that things change constantly.
2: I think it's a reminder for myself. So now I'm sharing this, but it's a reminder myself.
5: That YOLO!
2: Being with yourself can also acknowledge again that you have a body. And sometimes it's nice to forget about it. But it can feel strange when I'm walking for a while that all of a sudden it just
5: I'm getting hungry.
2: Hits me in a way that I'm kind of like, oh,
5: I feel like I
2: could walk this amount of time.
5: Hours in here.
2: Not being conscious of being there with myself or feeling
5: it should be good
2: how my feet touch the ground.

0: I do crave isolation. I need it. My isolation is to be not around other humans. But if I start to feel lonely, which is, of course, different from isolated, I will seek out animals or trees. You might be able to hear in the background the sound of the barn at Cove Park.
1: And now the sun is shining quite
0: There's
1: a lot. And
0: amazing
1: so
0: nature here.
1: And I'm having a blast.
0: And I don't think you feel lonely when you are around trees and things like that.
1: And I'm thinking about the conversation I had with Maeva yesterday. We were talking about birds and about this thing of isolation. And she said, she talked about how people sometimes talk about the environment, right? As just environment, like a background. Like the birds are just singing in the background while you're taking this walk, very self-centered. You are the center and everything is in the background. And I think it was she mentioned someone, I should ask her again. But it was this thing about you have so much drama happening all around you all the time. And you just think it's background. I think it's very stupid. And so I've been walking and stopping in the middle of song, of bird
2: song,
1: trying to guess who's talking to me.
2: Nature.
1: It's not easy.
2: Parce qu'en fait, c'est déjà une manière d'opposer notre culture à la nature. 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

0: Isolation is something I fear, whether that's through too much connection or not enough. And I suppose then it's about the quality, the nature of the connections.
1: So, as with everything, balance is key. Also, I live in a communal block of flats. So I have neighbours and I have community, and I like my neighbours. This is also a rare gift and could change at any moment as neighbours come and go. So it's very precarious. If you live in any living situation, it's precarious because dynamics around you and in your home can change at any time. So right now, it works for me. I think if I lived in the middle of a rural place, in the middle of the country, I would feel more isolated. No. Yes, I would, but I would also potentially feel lonely because I wasn't able to see the patterns of human life around me all the time.
0: Social comforts that people bring us, those relationships, they are not there forever. And as they go, they sometimes, you know, they can be replaced or you build other things, but as time goes on, those deeper and more precious relationships cannot be replaced. They can be, you know, held still inside even when they finished. But, you know, there is a growing isolation. And I suppose really I need to be able to make peace with that. Isolation is an end state.
1: You have to be careful, though, not to spend too much time on your own, or it becomes very difficult to interact with other human beings.
2: And sometimes I feel more like a sponge than a human body, soaking everything up. But you also need to, I don't know, squeeze yourself again, let the water out, become dry again, to be able to be wet again.
3: I am understanding there's no point in trying to isolate myself from all the people who are surrounding me right now and all the inputs, and what's the point coming here? I'm just gonna stay inside a little studio and try to create something, but from what? I'm not alone. How can you be alone? And I think this is what this is going towards. You were forged by the society and the people, the culture.

0: On the other hand, other human beings make noise, which I do not like. Could everyone just shh? Particularly with their devices and their vehicles. Hush now.
1: I don't have anything more to add. That was Derivations of the Insular, or I Came Here to Isolate, Solace Found Me by Vion. It was produced during a residency exchange at Cove Park, and it's a Radiophrenia and Worm co-commission. Tomorrow, you can hear two more newly commissioned pieces. At midday, it's Irena Tomagin with A Voice as a Shadow, A Voice as a Memory. And at 6 p.m, Matt Robin with Cave of Devotion, Diaphane Mix. 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

I want to know, I must know, where these vibrations are coming from. Who and what is making them? These are the sounds I long to hear. Songs. Songs. Beyond the planets.

You're with us on 87.9 FM and around the world at radiofrenia.scot, where next you will hear Amygdala Hijack, Woo's Woo's Swallow, an experimental sound piece and part of Soft Tissue, a series of audio works exploring voice experiments and the emotional charge of speech. Treating language as texture and rhythm, it shifts between spoken and sung fragments, threading the mundane through the lyrical, weaving freely documentary fragments, found sound, and poetic composition. The piece is less a story to follow than a space to inhabit. This is Amygdala Hijack, Woo's Woo's Swallow by Chloe Turpin.

0: The tentacular complex of thoughts that populate my mind, my brain, is due for a lobotomy. Involved in dodgy politics, I redirect my thoughts to deleterious visions of beauty and a never-ending heartbeat-like tempo of Italo disco on the radio. It's like dying of a stroke in the middle of the dance floor, shaving your legs with a lawnmower, or fighting with a cloth in your mouth. Timer ditches the unnecessary syllables, gets over it, seeks love through the city like a psychic reader, soothes body language, feelings under bandage, easy on climax, kitchen sink opera. I've been leaking out a secret. Leaking out a secret. Leaking out a secret. Leaking out a secret. Leaking out a secret. Leaking out a secret. Leaking out a secret.
1: It's important to listen to that verbal narrative and to listen to the history, etc. But there's also a somatic narrative, a body narrative, that is arguably more significant than the verbal narrative, because the somatic narrative holds our history.
2: Or our bodies might collapse and neglect that neglect.

0: Loathing.
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1: Loathing.
2: Loathing.

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It's 1 o'clock on Wednesday, lunchtime, and what better accompaniment than this? Each year we put out an open call for sound and radio works, and we receive hundreds of submissions from all over the world. The selected works are compiled into hour-long programmes, lunchtime-sized, such as the one you're about to hear now. This following collection includes pieces by CWXWC, Cecile Letigo, Heather Warren Crow, Ivan Puzino, Jonesy Jones, and Jun Shang Zhang.

0: sweet to view the sea when standing on the shore.
1: Sweet to view the sea when standing on the shore.
0: The shore is where we land. A vantage point of safe
1: The shore
0: entry.
1: Is where we land.
0: A point.
1: A vantage point of safe luxury.
0: At which we are just relieved.
1: A point.
0: To be
1: at
0: alive.
1: Which we are just relieved to be alive.
0: We are taught we are the taught simple pastime
1: of looking out to sea.
0: And wondering
1: at this complex set
0: of uncontrollable forces.
1: That attracts us.
0: The safety of land.
1: A land.
0: Or any land.
1: Two biomes
0: confront each other.
1: At the ecotone.
0: This
1: doesn't have to be an antagonism. This is a meeting, a mingling, a richness.
0: This is
1: a dialogic struggle.
0: A mingling.
1: That attracts
0: a mingling. A richness. A dialogic struggle that attracts.

0: conditions needed.
1: Conditions.
0: For this landscape.
1: For this landscape to appear.
0: Is a climactic
1: confluence
0: that creates this contact zone.
1: Confluence that creates this contact zone.
0: Moist air.
1: A warm, moist air passes the sea. Lots of dense fog is blown inland. The touching points of the hull.
0: The touching points of the heart.

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0: In a world of things resonating with one another, where warm and cool intersect.
1: That attracts us an ecological interval.
0: Oikos,
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0: Past echoes of differences we have imagined, experienced, known.
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The voice of the people is the voice of God. The voice of the people is the voice of God. The voice of the people is the voice of God. The voice of the people is the voice of God. The voice of the people is the voice of God. The voice of the people is the voice of God. The voice of the people is the voice of God. The voice of the people is the voice of God.

the voice of the people. Is the voice of God. The voice of the people is the voice of God. The voice of the people is the voice of God. The voice of the people is the voice of God. The voice of the people is the voice of God. The voice of the people is the voice of God. The voice of the people is the voice of God.

The voice of the people is the voice of God, the voice of the people is the voice of God. The voice of the people is the voice of God. The voice of the people is the voice of God. The voice of the people is the voice of God.

0: the voice of the people is the voice of God. The voice of the people is the voice of God. The voice of the people is the voice of God. The voice of the people is the voice of God. The voice of the people is the voice of God. The voice of the people is the voice of God. The voice of the people is the voice of God. The voice of the people is the voice of God. The voice of the people is the voice of God. The voice of the people is the voice of God. The voice of the people is the voice of God. The voice of the people is the voice of God. The voice of the people is the voice of God. The voice of the people is the voice of God. The voice of the people is the voice of God. The voice of the people is the voice of God. The voice of the people is the voice of God. The voice of the people is the voice of God. The voice of the people is the voice of God. The voice of the people is the voice of God. The voice of the people is the voice of God. The voice of the people is the voice of God. The voice of the people is the voice of God. The voice of the people is the voice of God. The voice of the people is the voice of God. The voice of the people is the voice of God. The voice of the people is the voice of God. The voice of the people is the voice of God. The voice of the people is the voice of God. The voice of the people is the voice of God. The voice of the people is the voice of God. The voice of the people is the voice of God. The voice of the people is the voice of God. The voice of the people is the voice of God. The voice of the people is the voice of God. The voice of the people is the voice of God. the voice of the people is the voice of God. The voice of the people is the voice of God. The voice of the people is the voice of God. The voice of the people is the voice of God. The voice of the people is the voice of God. The voice of the people is the voice of God. The voice of the people is the voice of God. The voice of the people is the voice of God. The voice of the people is the voice of God. The voice of the people is the voice of God. The voice of the people is the voice of God.
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darkness of our mind. The darkness of you, the depths of your

This is Radiophonia Glasgow. You have been listening to a compilation of short works which features the following: Countermapping the Ecotone by CWXWC, Horloge Cassée by Cécile Lartigo and Andreas O'Hirsch, Audio Evidence of Indefinite Universal Supplication Breakfast by Herbert Warren Crowe, Beyond the Surface by Ivan Pizzino, Wolf Worldings by Jonesy Jones, and last but not least, It May Contain Something by Junchang Zhang. You can find more information about all the artists and works you hear by viewing the schedule at radiophrenia.scot.

0: Looking ahead to the rest of the afternoon, a pilgrimage in search of the Tata of the Waters, the ancient keeper of currents and memory, with Sebastian Concha in Serino Volume 5 shortly. La Pêche explores the element of water in its three different states in H2O at 3 o'clock. And later on at 5 p.m, Classifieds and Sarah Lookinghouse will be live in the studio to perform A Sentence as a Long Word. That's all to come, but before that though, the first episode in a new series from sound designer and composer Seth Scott. Points of Articulation is an experimental radio drama exploring the politics and poetics of synthesized speech, based on an Elizabethan stage play about a scholar who makes a pact with the devil to make a brass statue speak. The piece explores a history of speaking machines and our changing attitudes towards them. This is Points of Articulation, Episode 1.
1: Part 1. Confusion.

Recently, I have come to understand that my voice must be removed from my body. I do not mean this metaphorically. My voice must be removed from my body using some combination of sharp objects so that I might examine it properly and without prejudice. And in order that I may study it without obstruction from all different angles, positions, proximities, and so forth. Only once it is removed altogether from my lungs, throat, and mouth can the voice become an object of rigorous scientific inquiry. And as such, I have no choice but to pull the whole lot out. My hope is that once without the inscrutable throat, my voice should offer itself up to all manner of analyses, interpretations, simulations, and so forth. I mean, in short, to treat speech as a corpse, without care for its life or meaning, to find out what it is made of, what impressions are made upon the ear, and how they can be classified. Not clear to me yet is whether, once reanimated, this voice might be made to speak from a head of brass. I, a jolly friar, am neither medically nor philosophically equipped to speculate, but I don't see why not. I read an article about a man in China who received a lung transplant from a genetically modified pig, and he survived for 9 days. Experts described it as exciting and promising work. Oh,

Until a short time ago, I believed that I could complete this essential work, which, I might add, represents a significant and timely contribution to knowledge, and as such is anticipated with great impatience by doctors and scholars of various schools, by observing the voice in situ. Using mirrors, you understand. To this end, I began to wake at first light, not a minute later. And indeed for some time I have woken yet before first light. Such is the desire within me to root out the causes of these strange doubts and mysteries once and for all. And taking barely a moment for breakfast, I have prepared my equipment and taken seat by the kitchen window. Here, I keep an elaborate arrangement of lenses, mirrors, and scopes, all of which must be positioned with such exactness that once turned towards the sun, the luminous rays falling upon the little mirror may be brought together by refractions and reflections and led into my open gullet. The timing of these early morning exercises is of grave importance. The exact angle at which those first rays of light strike my various equipments is most significant, as is the particular openness that I feel within my throat at that time of day. But I have also come to understand that there is some other, more mysterious logic at work. Ah.

1,400 years before Christ, two colossal statues carved from quartzite sandstone in the image of King Memnon were erected on the west bank of the River Nile at the entrance to the Theban necropolis. Mute for 1,500 years, one of the colossi was beheaded by some vigorous movement in the earth and, thus dismembered, began to speak. Accounts of its voice are many and inconsistent. A slight blow, a broken string, a metallic clang, the bellowing of a god, a sound sweeter than clear speech. Whatever. Two things are clear. That the Colossus could speak only when touched by the first rays of morning light, and that it should do so only without its head.

0: goes to the front door with his brother. He came from.
1: To think of the time I have squandered beneath the scalp. Those many hours, those 100 skulls, procured at such great expense from men of ill repute, and examined with care and precision, as if they might bring about some resolution to this mystery. I have come to see this period of my research, this delirium of heads, as profoundly deviant, and to think of it fills me with so great a shame that, were it not for the responsibility I feel to plain out these essential questions, it would end me.

Having rid myself once and for all of these idiotic ideas, which, I might add, issue still from the mouths and pens of scholars supposedly well-versed in philosophy at magic's mystery, not least, I might add, from the mouth and pen of the reprobate Jacques Vandermast, whose vulgar intellect corrupts this city and the region round about with pestilential influence. Yes, having rid myself of these idiotic ideas, and with conviction that speech is no more a function of the head than is shitting a function of the toilet, I feel prepared at last to unfold the doubts and aphorisms that have troubled me these many years.

I trust you will permit me a small digression. In truth, these last few months have been so filled with digression that I've begun at times to question my commitment to the empirical method. Which is to say that I have begun at times to question whether I truly have it in me to remove my voice from my body using some combination of sharp objects in order to study it without obstruction from all different angles, positions, proximities, and so forth. And I have begun at times to wonder whether I might not conceive of some other, less invasive method which might neatly circumvent the whole question of the bodily interior, the innards, their removal, the sharp objects, etc. But, of course, I know that there's nothing else for it, and that this hopeless dilly-dallying is but the base and lowly instinct of a body ambivalent towards knives.

dressed in a special gown for the occasion, suitably washed and perfumed, and after a fast of such duration as to sharpen my wits to their utmost, I take a small mirror and a large machete, and making every effort to remain composed, and above all, objective, I push the tip of the blade through the soft, flaccid wall of my cheek, and sink it in the watery tissue below. In retrospect, this was a bad incision. Truly diabolical. Never in the world has such monstrosity occurred before. And were it not for the grave importance of this work, the sight of that ungodly wound gazing back at me in the mirror might put an end to this line of inquiry completely. Since I was a boy, I have been beset by impatience, a deficiency for which my mother would scold me constantly, tossing off old sayings like haste makes waste, or Rome wasn't built in a day. Sayings which only exaggerated my impatience to the extent that whenever she would scold me with some old saying like don't rush the river, I would run away as fast as possible, bound to continue doing whatever I was doing as quickly as I could, whatever the consequences. As if afraid somehow that those old sayings might bewitch me and render me languid and fruitless like some scorching August afternoon. But the longer I have thought upon it, the more I have begun to wonder whether to remove my entire voice from my body using some combination of sharp objects isn't a decision towards which greater consideration ought to be given. And indeed, I have begun to wonder if it might in fact be a terrifically bad idea. My being accustomed to the value and essentials of knowledge, the methods of acquiring it, and the impediments in the way of doing so, I have managed to acquire, with no small difficulty, a corpse for the purposes of experimentation, observation, and other such activities. And though I should be the first to acknowledge that my previous experiments, which is to say the attempts to remove my own voice using a small mirror and a large machete,

so careless is the application of solvents, humectants, disinfectants, and wetting agents by that arrant dunce, Miles, whose head is as full of Latin as an egg's is full of oatmeal, that their appearance in the end is unfailingly grotesque. The skin grows damp, and the flesh soft and gummy like Indian rubber. They wilt like plants that grow in an unsalutary climate. Propping up this limp, discoloured body as best I can, I press the pointed end of a short steel scalpel, a tool which, in retrospect, is so clearly better suited to this kind of work than a large, heavy-bladed machete fashioned for cutting down cane, dense underbrush, etc., into the soft hollow at the base of the throat, beside the clavicle, and draw it upwards towards the tip of the chin, peeling back the skin as I go. Suddenly the air grows damp and ominous, and I am overcome by the weight of my malice and my sins. I have defiled God's creation, and heaven's bright shine is shadowed with a fog.

0: if you squint, this flap here looks like the end of a clarinet. And what's this little thingamabob here? Oh, as fat as a house, that bit. Ah, now this pudgy part here is like a pork sausage flopping about in there. I guess these two knockers cover the windpipe. Could the two of them really produce an entire vocabulary? What if I stick this part in here and blow some air through it? Hey? Let's see what that does. Now, should God see fit to overlook this slight misdemeanor with the corpse, by which I mean the conspicuous and quite unholy gash in its neck, made, you understand, in impatience to better understand his mysteries, and by way of art and cunning to make a brazen head to speak, should God see fit to excuse this impropriety, I am certain that he would not begrudge me making a few choice observations about the parts that I have now seen, and thus cannot very well unsee, and perhaps in good time to make some drawings and small models for the benefit of my own edification.
1: You just heard Points of Articulation, Episode 1, by sound designer and composer Seth Scott. You can hear the following episodes in this series at the same time each day for the rest of the week.

0: Next this afternoon, a pilgrimage in search of the Tata of the Waters, the ancient keeper of currents and memory, with Sebastian Concha and Serino Volume 5. This is the fifth recording journey through the Kulasuyu, unfolding between the shadowed foothills and the vast wind-carved altiplano. These field recordings gather the living pulse of the Antes, flutes that tremble at cold dawn, and the distant thunder of drums woven through with village carnivals. Laughter, footsteps, ritual calls, and the whisper of highland winds drift in and out, blurring the line between music and landscape. Rather than fixed compositions, these are moments of encounter, ephemeral alignments of people, landscape, and time. Each piece functions as both document and offering, preserving sounds that resist capture even as they are recorded. What unfolds is less an archive than a passage, an invitation to listen closely, to follow the currents of breath and memory, and to glimpse the unseen forces that continue to animate the musical life of the Andes. This is Serino Volume 5 by Sebastian Concha.
1: ¡Hola! Oremos

0: That was Serena, Volume 5 by Sebastian Concha. More details on this piece can be found in the schedule and in the feature in our news section.
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0: Coming up a little later this afternoon, a large-scale acousmatic composition from Polish electroacoustic composer Dariusz Mazurowski in Seconds Before the Storm. First though, a soundscape composition that explores the element of water in its three forms, solid, liquid and gas. La Pêche takes the listener on a journey that starts quietly with footsteps in snow approaching landscapes of ice. Between their ears, listeners travel from the Arctic to glaciers that slowly melt, cracking, dripping, becoming streams and rivers and leading to the deep sea, following whales and dolphins, shrimps, corals, into a kelp forest and towards the shore. By boat, the trip continues to shooting geysers until steamboats disappear in the distance and listeners are slowly washed ashore. The deep listening experience leaves space for the audience to immerse themselves. Let's watch drifts connect to their own ocean. States of aggregation, change, connecting with the bodies through soundscapes and monotonous, slowly forming rhythms that may synchronise the breath and movements of the bodies with the water soundscape. What kind of state is water? La Pêche presents H2O.

0: 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That was H2O by Lepesh.
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0: 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Coming up later, Amsterdam-based artist and filmmaker Shinchi Anistico conducts an interview with a film projector, and the duo Classifieds and Sarah Lutkenhouse will be live here in the studio. Before that though, Seconds Before the Storm, a large-scale acousmatic composition from Gdansk-based electroacoustic music composer Dariusz Mazurowski. Dariusz describes this piece as without a doubt his most personal musical statement to date. Somehow it encapsulates the emotions, experiences and states of mind that have accompanied him over the past several years, joys, anxieties and sorrows alike. When he first began the recordings of this piece back in 2018, the world felt far more stable, secure and calm. Yet he couldn't shake the feeling that something was looming, something that would radically alter the order of things, that would mark the end of the world as we knew it and had grown used to, as if we were all living in these final seconds before the storm. Dariusz Mazurowski presents Seconds Before the Storm.

Okay.

Dizzy.

Oh,

You've been listening to Seconds Before the Storm by Polish composer Dariusz Mazurowski. For more information on this and all of our programmes, see the schedule on our website at radiofreenia.scot.

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1: Coming up very soon, Classifieds and Sarah Lookinghouse will be live in the studio to perform A Sentence Is a Long Word. First though, Amsterdam-based artist and filmmaker Cinci Ernestico conducts an interview with a film projector in Stone Shadow. August 6, 2025 marked 80 years since the Hiroshima bombing. Stone Shadow is intended as a commemoration of this atrocity through a surreal interview with an Elmo film projector. The work is based on film footage, atomic bomb detonation, extracts from eyewitness, reports on the effects of the bombing, elaborated through distortions and multiple exposures using handprint processes and other hands-on film techniques. The devastating effect of the atomic bomb in human bodies and the printing techniques in film resonate with each other. Light, temperature and exposure all play a vital role. This work is an opportunity to reflect on the traumatic effects of the large-scale devastation caused by war. This is Stone Shadow by Cinci Ernestico.
2: Good evening to all listeners. My name is Cinci Ernestico. I'm a member of Filmwerkplatz in Rotterdam, and this is Back to the Future Festival. I'm very pleased to be here today at Radio Worm with the 60mm film projector Elmo. Elmo is from Japan and doesn't speak English very well, so I will act as a translator, if needed. Elmo, I must say that this is the first time a 60mm film projector is interviewed, and I feel very honored to have you here today at our radio station.

I'm very curious to know more about your past. I know you lived in Japan until 1945, and where were you first switched on?

Oh, I didn't know that you were working in a public school in Japan. Do you remember the first story you ever projected?

I must say this is very fascinating, and I really would like to know more about your world. And could you tell us a bit more about your relationship with light?

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I'm saying this for the listeners. You cannot see it, but what you hear is all printed on film. And we can literally say that Elmo's voice is the result of a shadow effect. Now, back to you, Elmo. Have you ever projected something too bright to forget?

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So we could say that a film is actually your memory. And just to dig more into your relationship with light, could you tell us if a film can burn from too much light?

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I'm now going to ask you something maybe a bit more personal, but I would like to know if it ever happened that you were holding on to a shadow that wasn't supposed to.

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mouth, mouth, mouth, mouth, mouth, mouth, mouth, mouth, mouth, mouth, mouth, mouth, mouth, mouth, mouth, mouth, mouth, mouth, mouth, mouth, mouth, mouth, mouth, mouth, mouth, mouth, mouth, mouth, mouth, mouth, mouth, mouth, mouth, mouth, mouth, mouth, mouth, mouth, mouth, mouth, mouth, mouth, mouth, mouth, mouth, mouth, mouth, mouth, mouth, mouth, mouth, mouth, mouth, mouth, mouth, mouth, 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
1: Yes, of course. And talking about the connection between sound and film and light, I would like to ask if you could describe the sound of silence that comes when a film ends too soon.

Yeah, I understand. I understand this is a bit of a sensitive topic for you, for everybody. I want to ask you something that it's even more personal. Do you remember the moment when light erased everything

Yeah, see, this is such a strong and vivid memory still for you, and I hope this is not an inappropriate question, but did sound ever came back after that flash?

Yeah, this is very strong, and I am myself overwhelmed with the scale of destruction you describe. Would you tell us which frames remain even after the film is gone?

Okay, so the light created the printing on film, and those shadows are acknowledging what once existed. But my question is, do you think it is possible to rewind what no longer exists?

0: Elmo, it has been amazing to talk to you, and I would like to thank you for sharing such intimate moments with us. I have one last question for you. If you could project one image again from that time, which would it be and why?
1: Mouth, mouth, mouth, mouth, mouth, mouth, mouth, mouth, mouth, mouth, mouth, mouth, mouth, mouth, mouth, mouth, mouth, mouth, mouth, mouth, mouth, mouth, mouth, mouth, mouth, mouth, mouth, mouth, mouth, mouth, mouth, mouth, mouth, mouth, mouth, mouth, mouth, mouth, mouth, mouth, mouth, mouth, mouth, mouth, mouth, mouth, mouth, mouth, mouth, mouth, mouth, mouth, mouth, mouth, mouth, mouth, 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mouth, mouth, mouth, mouth, mouth, mouth, mouth, mouth, mouth, mouth, m

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0: On August 6, 1945, United States dropped an atomic bomb on Hiroshima. Dave Bradbury said, "I saw a photograph of the side of a house with the shadows of the people who lived there burned into the wall. The people were gone, but the shadows remained."
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0: Now in Radio Freedia, Classified and Sarah Lutkin House with A Sentence is a Long Word. The artists will present a live in-studio performance in which their own voices and found vocal recordings are processed and reassembled in real time. Working between Chicago and Glasgow and drawing on two distinct lived experiences of womanhood, they use radio as a site of modulation rather than a fixed transmission. Through distortion, interruption, repetition and bleed, the voice becomes unstable, never singular, never fully owned. Narrative dissolves into texture, presence becomes patchwork. What emerges is a feminine vocal field shaped by disjunction and interference rather than coherence. Coming to you live from our studio in the Gorbals now, this is Classified and Sarah Lutkin House with A Sentence is a Long Word.
1: Familiar with such opulence, notions freighted from a discombobulated past, a thought dialed, cherry stem snapped, and assumed inner lust. Succinct perceptions, the silk blue bow, cobalt, rubbing up against this lust, kismet, how it's worked out, our colors drain with the flashing tried, sharing our perceptions, clothed too, encoded in thought, phantom limbs, let's find the locus, shifting, an impossible center, send me your rotten force, help eject me from these sour guts, mind sprinted, a fever, gleaming towards ataraxia, habitual opulence. Gaining no wisdom, though marginalia bolsters, everyone deserves this dirt, this opulence, celestial, stung. I can't hang my hat on these words, I'll stay transparent, bashful with lust, crumbs accumulate to a cake, possessed with the veracity, a smile, our economy is present from stern to brow. This myth becomes some sort of reality, touched by sunflowers, distance, the tide swallows most in its path. Yet it leaves us to talk, the unknown, exposing our center, penchant for non-hierarchical living, democratically fluid. I always imagine having this thought. Shared in duality, illumination, on the sofa, woolen quilt, cherished thought. I want to shout, but in my shyness, I text you.
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A big thank you to Classifieds and Sarah for coming into the studio to perform that piece.

Radiophrenia, the light at the end of the dial. 87.9 FM.

Now we enter the buffer zone, where things are uncertain and the programming is loose. First up, German-Spanish songwriter, arranger and guitarist Wolfgang Perez with I Am Transforming. In a workshop with the great Meredith Monk, Wolfgang received the following task. Choose any form from the outside world that strikes you. It can be natural, for instance a tree, or man-made, for instance a building. Take a picture of it, study its structure. How is it put together? What are the units? What is the relationship between the units and the whole? Use that structure as a template to compose a 3 to 5 minute piece. This is the result.

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0: Next to enter the buffer zone, Brooklyn-based live artist and public researcher Sylvain Souclai with Instant and Instinct and Absence, a language of resistance developed through raw, unfiltered, untreated improvisation.

0: And that was Instant plus Instinct plus Absence by French Caribbean artist and researcher Sylvain Souclay.
1: I just don't understand it. I mean, look, you see, I've checked the thermionic valve, right? And it's set in a circuit consisting of an inductance and capacitance that produces electrical oscillations. Now, the carry wave modulation is all right, and I've replaced the double diode triode, you know, so, I mean, it should really be working.
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0: Now on Radiophrenia, local hero Tony Morris. Tony Morris lives in Glasgow. He sees himself as a kind of deviant cabaret artist who spills his guts on stage to a soundtrack of electronic music. Being 73 years old, he has listened to an awful lot of music in his time and channels those memories into his act, which is a compendium of tropes from Ready Steady Go, Chicago Blues Clubs, his own dreams, and whatever venue he happens to be playing in. He specialises in one-minute duration sort of songs. Here's one of them.
3: Just tell them I'm

0: Tell them that I've been sick. Tell them that I've fallen down the stairs. Tell them that I'm having a fit. Tell them that you can't stand me anymore and I've run away. Just tell them anything. Just tell them anything at all. Use your imagination. Yeah, just tell them anything.
1: That was Just Tell Them Anything by Toni Morris. 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Also performing on the same night will be Anuradha Das, Lesson 3 and Lydia Davies. Tickets are available through Eventbrite. 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
2: Time now for our daily production commission. This is one of 20 new pieces commissioned by Radiophrenia from both emerging and established artists, both from around the world and closer to home. Today's new commission comes from Noor Sokon, an artist based between Beirut and Berlin, whose practice draws upon archival methods and the activation of inanimate matter as living narrators, taking the form of sounds and music pieces, performances, interactive installations, and moving image works. A Foreign Silence is an electroacoustic radiophonic work composed from voice, field recordings, and archival sound collected across Beirut, Palestine, and Vienna between 2023 and 2026. Rooted in experiences of being silenced, the work approaches silence through memory, testimony, and lived experience, drawing on archival sound, field recordings, and voices gathered through interviews. The work reflects on what emerges when speech is interrupted or withheld. It asks, what do we associate with the absence of sound? What can silence reveal? And how are experiences of silence shaped by geopolitical realities? Noor Sokon presents A Foreign Silence.

0: Hello.
1: Hello.
2: Hello.
0: Hello. 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
3: Think of a Champs-Élysées since we're like on this long Praterstraße.

0: hard to hum loud.
1: I found it quite difficult to be louder than the ventilator.
0: It's hard to hum loud.
1: Mm. Small, in a way. It was hard to think of time, in a way. I lost track of time while trying to capture time.
2: I lost track of time.
3: My silence starts when there's a lot of noise.
2: I lost track of time. I lost track of time while trying to capture time.
3: My silence starts when there's a lot of noise.
2: I find silence.
4: Unfortunately, what I remembered is these planes over Gaza, and when sometimes Bisan, you know, because I follow her posts, and when sometimes she comes and let us listen this sound, like, and it's so disturbing. So that's the first thing that comes to my mind when I listen to this humming.
5: I didn't have any air in my lungs to actually be able to hum. So it was a bit disorienting kind of aspect. But I remember looking, I think, at you, and you had like...
4: I feel like I'm being silenced.
5: More air than I did. So it was encouraged me to kind of keep going and not resist it. And, let the air come out and hum. And then it was a bit soothing because of the drone. The sound, they want to escape it, I think. You just live in that moment and not resist it.
2: To find the silence amidst the noise,
5: To find the silence,
4: We were allowed to hear whatever is happening inside or outside, and all of a sudden you just gave us that cancellation, and then it was like forcing me, like,
5: I didn't have
4: to just
5: like
4: keep
5: any
4: quiet. I feel like it's an imposition over me. I feel like I'm being silenced.
2: I find the silence.
5: Quite a bit anxious about having to experience the silence, like that it would be a deafening like silence, you know. I felt like I was in a boat, and it was not very comfortable. I think I remember I telling you. So it was not something that I enjoyed, being inside it, specifically because of the round shape. But it did give me this idea of like almost like a spaceship, something that is unusual, like you wouldn't do in a daily life. The whiteness was too much, I think, almost like invading my inner space. I also was recalling if I could relate to something white in my life, and I cannot think of the color white as something soothing, you know.
4: I heard, for example, like people shouting, some with police, and then I thought of America. So I want to hum that to those who are in this unfavorable condition. We are hearing a lot of atrocities in different places. So I just want to give those people comfort with this humming.

0: close eyes and travel away into some other place where there is no sound anymore.
1: Close your eyes and travel away.
2: Like a bee.
1: Close your eyes and travel away.
3: I feel like I'm being silenced.
4: I'm having a dragon from here.
2: Like a bee.
4: Can't see her. She can actually hear her. Fucking scary.
1: It's like having a dragon. It's like
3: I feel like I'm being silenced.
1: It's like having a dragon. It's like having a dragon.
5: It's like having a dragon.
1: It's like having a dragon. A dragon.
6: It reminded me immediately of being a kid and like standing in front of the microwave and just humming with the microwave, like trying to imitate the microwave sound.
1: It's like having a dragon above your head. It's like having a dragon. It's like having a dragon.
6: I did like lose my consciousness of where I was for a second. And yeah, I don't know. It brings me a lot to like when you sleep on the beach and you like the ocean like cancels everything out.
1: Close your eyes.
6: Like overwhelming sound that you just hear that, and when you like stop hearing it actually, like stop processing it, like it feels very silent.
1: Close your eyes.
3: For me, it was like the first time I saw snow. So it's super silent. It's like also grabs a lot of noise out of the air, and it was a feeling I never had before because I grew up in a tropical country. So going out and suddenly it's more silent than inside was a super weird feeling.
1: It's like

0: don't want to hear any voice. I just want to hear silence.
1: I'm always wondering how it is to live with a constant drone and what kind of drones we have. Here we have like motors. What it is to live with drones and military drones.
2: Silence. Silence. Silence. Silence. Silence. Silence.
3: I hate the drones. Continuous sound. I feel like it's an alien. It's like hovering above your head. Like an alien ship. Like they can see us. You can see them.
2: They can see us. They can see us.
0: You feel that you are trying to live your life, but it's the impression that you are slowly being killed. And so this is what it is that came through with the drone sound. The feeling was, how do you continue or carry on with your life when you have the sounds of drones in the air and this feeling? So it was, I don't know, it was, for me, it was just taking a few perspectives I didn't have before.
2: They can see us. They can see us. They can see us. They're watching us. They're watching us. They can see us. They're watching us. They're watching us. They can see us. They can see us. They're watching us. I still remember one of my recent trips to Beirut. As soon as I came out of the airport, the first thing I heard was that sound. I can't see it, but I know it's watching. I can't see it, but I know it's watching.
1: It's a muffled silence, like it's a filtered silence.
2: But I know it's watching. I can't see it, but I know it's watching. It's very present. But we learn to adapt. We find a way to make it a part of our lives. But we learn to adapt. We find a way to make it a part of our lives.
4: Close eyes and travel away into some other place where there is no sound anymore.
2: At least that's what my friends tell me. That are there most of the year. They find a way to cope with it. They find a way to cope with it. That's what happens when you have no choice.
1: It's a muffled silence, like it's a filtered silence.
2: Filtered, muffled, muffled, filtered, filtered, muffled, muffled. Filtered. Filtered, muffled, muffled, filtered, filtered, muffled, silence, filtered, muffled, silence, filtered, muffled, silence, filtered, muffled, silence, filtered, muffled, silence.
4: Close eyes and travel away into some other place where there is no sound anymore.
2: Muffled, filtered, muffled, silence, filtered, muffled, silence, filtered.

0: close eyes and travel away into some other place where there is no sound anymore.
1: Close your eyes. Close your eyes. Let's travel away. Let's travel away. Let's travel. Let's travel away. Let's close your eyes. Close your eyes.
2: It's a muffled silence, like it's a filtered silence.

I was also transported to Cairo, you know, it was really like just directly. I have thousands of images that come and it's very, very familiar.

0: a bit remind of singing together. Like, I feel it's very strong when you bodily feel that your voice is like vibrating in your body, and when you do it with a group of people that you also like partly don't know. I think this was a very strong feeling for me, and I was also thinking of Palestine and like collectively trying to be louder than the sound, which I thought was exhausting. Like, I had to grasp for air. I think it was a very bodily experience to do the humming, and then also to do the humming together and to feel it vibrating together.
1: Myself down and tell myself it's gonna be fine, like we're super vulnerable, but it's gonna be fine.
0: When we had the noise cancelling earphones on, it's a weird kind of sound because it's more immediate somewhat, even though it's supposed to be blocked.
1: So I was thinking of safety in the city, being surrounded by people.
2: Somehow I could feel the temperature when I heard the sound, like it was, I could feel it in my skin.
3: Safety.
2: And I like that.
3: Silence. Safety. Silence. Silence. Safety.
2: I could feel the temperature when I heard the sound. I could feel it in my skin. And I like that when I heard the sound. Feel the temperature. I could feel it in my skin when I heard the sound. I could feel it in my skin. And I like that.
3: I could feel it in my skin.
2: I could feel the temperature.
3: I
2: could feel the skin, and I like that. I feel the temperature. I could feel the skin when I heard the sound. I like that. And I like that. I could feel the temperature. I could feel it in my skin. I could feel it in my skin. And I like that. And I like that. Feel the temperature. Feel the temperature. I could feel it in my skin. When I heard the sound. The sound. I could feel it. I like it. And I like that.

0: quite a bit anxious about, yeah, having to experience the silence, like that it would be a deafening, like silence.
1: I could feel it in my skin. I could feel it in my skin. I could feel it in my skin.

0: Thinking of silence as a topic, I already went in there with Palestine in mind.
1: But when it comes to that specific thing, they choose to remain silent.

0: to remain silent. They choose to remain silent. Remain silent.
1: But when it comes to that specific thing,
0: remain silent.
1: Remain silent. But at the same time, when I heard the drone again, it reminded me of the like military airplanes that would sometimes go above our rooftops in Egypt, and how this symbolizes how much like it is very militarized, and how much we are all the time under this control of the military, that we don't seem to be able to like escape from anytime soon, because we've been in this closed loop for a very long time, and it keeps going, you know.
2: To be watched.
3: Having a dragon was a
4: This reminded me of Zannana. Last time I experienced it was like when I was in Ramallah last time, I think around 2 years ago.
5: The drone sound, it was there, but I was really very much concentrating on the humming.
2: To be controlled, to be watched, to be watched. Now see.
6: Drone warfare.
4: This reminded me of Zannana.
6: Drone warfare.
1: El Zannana immediately.
4: This reminded me of Zannana.
7: Being powerless but sounding like something so powerful.
5: The drone sound. It was there, but I was really very much concentrating on the humming.
1: El Zannana immediately.
6: Drone warfare.

0: to be silent.
1: But also, this was more soothing, maybe, and melodic, I would say. The actual drone is more mechanical and more terrifying.
2: It was there, but it was really very much concentrating on the humming.
1: I think here, because we were using our voices, it gave it more of a melodic feeling or something that didn't make me feel that uneasy. But when I hear an actual Zanana, it makes me feel very uneasy. And I remember, like, last time I heard it, like, it was hovering above the city the whole night, and I couldn't really sleep, you know, because it's just it's a very uneasy feeling and very terrifying feeling.
0: To be silenced.
1: That is a position also in itself, you know, silence. It's kind of neutrality, or whatever you want to call it. It's not really neutral.
0: Let's travel.

0: participating in this, like, Zanena noise, like, I am also creating it, and it...
1: And no, just to wake up the silence. It's a good idea. It's a good idea just to wake up the silence. It's a very good idea just to wake up calm. It's a good idea. It's a good idea. And no, just to wake up the silence.
2: I know it just from television, basically.
1: It's a good idea. Silence. It's a very good idea just to wake up calm. Just to wake up to silence. To wake up calm. To wake up to silence.
2: I know it's just from television, basically, what like Arab cities sound like.
3: And I guess it could be any of these cities also, you know, Ramallah, Cairo, Beirut. Just this very busy sounds.
4: Is it normalized?
3: Each time when I'm there, I notice the difference, like, between here and there.
4: Where's silence?
3: Between here and there.
5: It reminded me of the streets of home, Cairo. Like, all of the noise and the people shouting and calling each other. Or at least that's how I translated it into my head. And the chorus.
0: I think I also liked actively listening to the noise. Whenever I'm in Cairo, I don't really realize it's there until maybe on the flight on the way back to Vienna or leaving Cairo.
2: I know it just from television, basically, what like Arab cities sound like.
0: But while I'm there, it's part of my brain. It's like, it's in the system, and I never really listen to it. It's just like part of existing there.
4: Where silence isn't normalized.
3: Each time when I'm there, I notice the difference, like, between here and there.
4: Where silence isn't normalized.
3: Each time when I'm there, I notice the difference, like, between here and there.
5: Just thought about...
3: Each time when I'm there, I notice the difference, like, between here and there.
5: My hometown? Iran. Tehran.
6: The sound of traffic is sometimes for us so calming that we miss it.
4: Where silence isn't normalized.
3: Each time when I'm there, I notice the difference, like, between here and there.
6: Here the silence is so good, but you feel like there's something missing.
4: Home, more home, more home.
5: Every time that I think about my hometown
4: and my family,
3: I feel like a little Russian. Each time when I'm there, I notice the difference, like, between here and there.

0: people would care for each other and have empathy. Every time that I think about my hometown and my family, I feel like a little emotion. I just wish people would care for each other and have empathy.
1: Oh, whoa, whoa, whoa, whoa.
2: Each time when I'm there, I notice the difference like between here and there.
1: Your silence. Your silence is present. Your silence. Your silence. Is present.

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0: emanating, enigmatic, electromagnetic emissions every evening.
1: Coming up later this evening, Simon Betham is channeling airwaves at 7 p.m. Ian Findlay-Wash and Rebecca Noon tune in to the sounds of a data center at 7:30. At 8 p.m. we have the last episode in our series from our co-commissioning partner Skoons Radio. First this evening though, Afro-Caribbean, Canadian writer and artist Nathaniel Jones presents Etudes for Synthesizer. The work is a modular performance piece composed of three parts. Two list poems read in sequence, a series of brief sketches composed on an analog synthesizer attempting to abstract the sonic and kinetic qualities of running or dripping water, and a recording of the artist performing a variation on Alison Nowell's Fluxus work Make a Salad, which has been subjected to algorithmic digital signal processing techniques. The resulting audio environment explores the malleability and subjectivity of perception in multiple ways. Recognizable sounds are manipulated into illegible noise and back again. Societal, political, and cultural conversations are subverted and conceptually rearranged through language, exposing the often arbitrary structures that uphold them. Synthesized audio is worked into textures and rhythms that attempt to invoke cascading falls, dripping faucets, and boiling kettles. This is Etudes for Synthesizer by Nathaniel Jones.

an imaginary pet store and or a pet store that sells imaginary pets. A series of personalized vanity license plate numbers designed to mimic the randomized sequences of numbers and letters stamped on the standard license plates. An Instagram, Snapchat, or TikTok filter which makes widely available video footage of mountain ranges in Afghanistan look like great waves cresting over some unfathomable ocean. An uncoordinated and yet relatively homogeneous group of individuals in the process of aestheticizing lethal intent.

A female Mac OS X speech synthesis voice designed to mimic an amalgamation of various Anglophone Caribbean patois. An androgynous Mac OS X speech synthesis voice designed to mimic an amalgamation of various Francophone sub-Saharan African accents in English. A durational performance where an individual stores the average amount of daily funds needed to attend a private American art university in their mouth over a 24-hour period while attending galleries and museum openings in New York City.

a suite of EPs or a mixtape comprised of LA rapper The Game performing painstakingly faithful cover versions of all the songs on Kanye West's debut album, College Dropout. A stage play whose set backdrop is a series of real-world locations no further than 10 kilometers apart from each other.

A group of actors performing each scene of each act in chronological order from this play, all while accounting for and recording the necessary transit time it takes to move between the various locations with the narrative time in the play. A 2-3 camera film and sound crew documenting the first and only performance of this play without worrying about catching glimpses of themselves in their own footage.

A live-action role-play game lasting no less than a year, played by a loose group of individuals who are independently inhabiting Jason Bourne-type characters.

an extemporaneous performance lecture performed by two individuals titled The Politics of Throwing Away or Disposing. Fraudulent online Ebonics dictionary or glossary containing invented and or misrepresented African American vernacular English words and phrases.

An empty sea.

an installation piece consisting of a large, fully inflated weather balloon whose narrow opening is wrapped around the mouthpiece of melodica, with gallery goers encouraged to play notes, chords, short phrases, etc.

a mumble rapper whose songs all feature ad-lib vocals, where the lyrics performed in these backing tracks are all taken from unrelated and frequently as yet unreleased songs in their discography/smartphone documents folder.

A list of names comprised of all the individuals who posted, reposted photos of themselves or others Trayvoning, an early 2010s social media phenomenon where individuals staged fictionalized representations of a dying or dead Trayvon Martin. An alternate reality where the Wilhelm scream sound effect is used in place of recordings of groups of young women screaming in all of the Elvis Presley films. A piece of computer-generated music whose rules, procedural limitations, and evolving parameters are governed by the range of facial expressions observed by the motion sensors on the face of an individual reading slash performing a work by the late sound poet Henry Chopin. A performance where an individual attempts to walk from Damon and Cullerton, the heart of Chicago, to O'Hare International Airport at least twice in one summer.

a stereo audio recording of the ambient noise in a soundproof room or microphone booth, saved initially in a lossless digital audio format, then subsequently bounced to cassette tape, then reel-to-reel tape, then bounced to ADAT digital tape, then cut to an acetate disc, which is then cut to vinyl record at 33 revolutions per minute before being digitized in a common lossy format, i.e. MP3. A homophonic translation of the phrase of a suite of multilingual. A snare drum sound designed using a short audio recording of two sheets of wide ruled paper being rubbed together. A homophonic translation of the phrase, "Oh, to be so bold." A homophonic translation of the phrase, "Wish I'll see." A radio art festival where works of varying length, as short as 1 second or as long as 24 hours, are each broadcast on separate days and only once for the entire run of the festival.

A civilization and society whose only unit for measuring time is the day beginning and ending with the sunrise. A homophonic translation of the phrase Leibriki Mond. A game of telephone where the message which is being passed from one player to another is a multilingual sound poem.

an action film franchise, which takes the genre's driving premise to its logical conclusion, with each film consisting of 2.5-hour-long montages of ever-intensifying action sequences that build upon each other like the discrete parts of a Rube Goldberg machine.

a latter-day subset of post-structuralist thought, which produces, among other things, an essay titled Death by Fischli Weiss, or The Way Things Go. The concept of a simulated wave pool translated to the design of a personal-sized jacuzzi. An individual who is camouflaged head to foot, including body paint, in such a way so as to appear as if they had been cut out from a Yasujirō Ozu film.

an alternate universe where the first film in the Back to the Future science fiction franchise sees its protagonist travel back in time to assassinate American Civil War vet Nathan Bedford Forrest, and this does not have the desired effect of assuaging white guilt upon their return to the present future. Series of fake performance art pieces. An alternate edit of Michael Bay's Transformers film, where all the footage is cut and the only audio heard is the various instances of sound design made to accompany the physical movements of the titular characters.

lenses of any kind, which is to say, filmed with a fixed focal length lens and the camera positioned on a tripod as near to the actor or subject scene as is intended for the final cut.

investigates how the enduring collective desires for narratives similar to that of the novel Uncle Tom's Cabin have been dissimulated and circulated across a wide variety of geographies, demographics, time periods, and ideologies, simply titled Coon.

a cinema director who only produces very elaborate short films which take years to prepare for and fund, but in the end last no more than 2 minutes and are frequently as brief as 2 seconds.

A speech synthesizer capable of producing both male and female human voices, but not without including prominent speech impediments, i.e. lisps, stutters, etc.

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0: Now on Radiophrenia, Simon Betham with Channeling Airwaves from a live performance recorded at the You and Me Festival in Beijing, China in August last year. The piece is composed from the sounds of analog radio transmissions recorded in various locations in Bristol, which were then piped through a specific collection of devices salvaged from various media players that have a connection with music and radio. The devices used were a cassette player playing a tape loop of recorded radio sound, a mini disc player, a CD player, and a record turntable motor, which in turn drives a second motor that becomes a dynamo. This is Channeling Airwaves.

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Thank you.

0: You've been listening to Channeling Airwaves by Simon Betham. It was commissioned by fellow artist Katharina Schmidt with a brief to create a new channeling piece for Deutschlandfunk Kultur Klangkunst in co-production with Kashmir Radio.
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Tonight on Radiophrenia, Ian Findlay-Walsh and Rebecca Noon present The Ambience of Data, a new soundscape composition consisting of field recordings that capture internal and external data center sounds as part of a collaborative research project on listening to the digital, or smart, city. As researchers in sound and media studies, they are interested in interrogating the concept and aesthetics of ambience as they are applied in relation to digital infrastructures and urban spaces, and in their resonance with ambient music, sound, and listening. In sharing these recordings, they invite a listening with the materiality of the data center, which stands as an intensely compressed site of power in the current era of surveillance capitalism, and yet as an externally quiet, concealed space hiding in plain sight in the heart of urban centers. This is the ambience of data.

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0: Now on Radiophrenia, we have the final installment in the six-part series from our co-commissioning partners, Kunstradio. Founded in Austria in 1997, Kunstradio is the longest-running art radio program of its kind anywhere in the world. Tonight's selection from the archives comes from Johannes S. Sistermans. Listening to the complete soundscape of bustling Manhattan, standing in the midst of the reality of a boundless reverberation chamber in Berlin, hearing the ambient sound sunk with the narrow cavity of a steel beam in an underground New York subway station. Let the spatial image emerge from the film scenes on The Third Man set in Vienna's sewer system, and follow the 437-meter-long and 20-meter-wide resonances, acting as a carrier medium within the cavity, as they carry the sound of car traffic and streetcars from one side of the Rhine to the other, within the cavity of Cologne's Dodds Bridge. Spaces meet, clash and push against one another in the inner ear, sometimes urgently, sometimes overlapping. The stereo listening space itself is understood as the ultimate abstraction of an otherwise 360-degree surrounding, long familiar sonic reality. Listening means scanning space with one's ear, which is in an active process. In the spaces surrounding us, there are distant sound events, a diffuse murmur, but there are also sounds very close by that have or even require a vast space behind them to capture their reverberation and bring it back to our ears. He calls his radiophonic exploration of these spaces Raumtief.

在扫毒嘛。

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0: 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You just heard Realm Thief by Johannes S. Sistermans. 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
2: 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And then at 11 p.m. weirdo concrete spoken word pieces pulled from the confusing emotional wreckage of a previous era. That's Have You Ever Seen Me in the Spring by Russell Walker and Rebecca Mahey. Before all that though, Richard Thomas and Stephen Perry with the first episode in a 3-part radio comedy series. Set in the world of retail, this radio drama takes the form of voice messages exchanged between the principal characters. John, Paul and their pals used to be in a group, but that was a very long time ago. These days they're working in retail. Well, John is. He's trapped managing his former manager Brian's department store. It was only supposed to be holiday cover, but Brian's gone AWOL, leaving John holding the fort. This is TEL.Royal 7895.

0: Hey, Paul, it's John here. Well, guess what I found in the stock room? An old book. Royal Shakespeare Theatre Company, 1960 to 63. Right. And I was just looking it up, but it's not all Shakespeare. It's got a bit of Brecht in there as well. They put on the Caucasian Chalk Circle at the Old Witch Theatre in 1962. But you know the funny thing is? Guess who did the music? Well, I'll tell you. Dudley Moore.
1: All right, John. Sorry not to get back to you sooner. I've been busy, grouching in the aviary. I don't know if I told you about it, but it's great, you know. I've got lots of birds in there now, and James, he's been naming them all after all his favourite film stars, and it's been great, like, you know. He's got Gregory Peck in there, Christopher Wren, you know, Florence Nightingale, you know, all that type of thing, you know. Yes, it's been good fun, but anyway, it's been really good to hear about Dudley Moore, you know, working with the Royal Shakespeare Company. That's good, isn't it? You know, amazing that. You know, I've always thought he was a great actor, you know, like in Arthur, you know, with John Gielgud, do you remember that? You know, and funnily enough, I thought both him and Gielgud brought a very Shakespearean quality to that production, you know. Anyway, I've got to go. Our James has just told me he's left the aviary skylight ajar, which means me birds might have escaped, and I don't want that, you know. So I'll catch you later. All right? Yeah, James, pass us that box of Trill over there. You know, let's go and try and get these birds back. Come on, Captain Peacock, come to Macca. Ryan Gosling, don't fly away. Come back here. Here, get a bit of Trill.
2: Hello, John. Ringo here. I've just had a answer machine message off Paul sounding very upset, saying something about Alan Partridge being murdered by Ethan Hawke. Don't know if you can shed any light on it. Anyway, I'm off for some beans on toast. Goodbye.
0: Hey, Paul, I'm sorry I haven't got back to you sooner, but it's been a bit chock-a-block in the shop after Brian begged me to do Easter overtime. I would have said no, but he was desperate and he offered me time and a half and time off, so I'm not back in until Tuesday week. Ringo told me you're having some problems with your James's birds. Funny, really, that. You know, I've been having a hell of a time with birds as well. Cynthia came in the shop the other day, looking as pleased as punch, you know. The cat got the cream and the cream ended up in a custard tart. She just got her hair done at Leo Sayer's place on Gillespie Street. She claimed she'd forgot I worked there. At Brian's. Like she's never heard of Nems. I mean, you what? You what? Anyway, she shacked up with some fella she met down the Jacaranda. Got a new flat in Bootle, doing it up with G Plan Furniture. I tried to distract her with household appliances, but she weren't having it. Anyway, I was thinking I could pop round your dad's house and write a few songs in the kitchen. You know, you could go in the bog and do the reverb on your gob whilst I smoked tea, pretended it's Mary Jane off a Caribbean dock with R&B records. Just a thought, you know. Paul, tell you what you've got. You've got lazyitis. Yeah. I don't know about flu, but, Yeah, mind you may have burned yourself out writing a lot of hit songs. That's quite feasible, isn't it? Father Mackenzie and all that kind of stuff, you know.
1: Oh, hello, John. Hey, I've listened to Ringo's album, you know. It's not too bad, you know. It's quite good, you know, very country sounding, you know. I liked it. And yeah, he did ask me to do a little bit of backing vocals on it for him. But the thing was, because he was a cowboy album, he was insisting on wearing leather cowboy boots and a leather Stetson hat. And I said, mate, I'm a vegan, I can't be doing that. Do you know what I mean? So I sort of gave him the cold shoulder, really, on that. But he's done an all right job, like, you know. He's definitely moved on from Octopus's Garden, which I think we can all agree is a complete pile of shite, really, you know. I mean,
3: All right, we were all writing bollocks at the time, you know. I wrote all bloody, all blada, you know. I mean, I shat that out in about 30 seconds after hearing a bit of reggae, like, you know. But, you know, for Ringo, you know, he's not not the natural songwriter like yourself and me, you know. So he struggled a lot. But it's good to see him getting better. Sorry I've been remiss in getting back to you as well, mate. You know, I've been doing a bit of DIY, like I've been up to juicing and bought myself some MOT aggregate, some sharp sand, and a couple of bags of cement, and I'm working on basically knocking back my walls to the brick and applying a cement mix render on the walls. Then I'm going to let that dry, and I'll probably write an album or something while I'm waiting for that to dry, and then I'm going to paint the walls, you know what I mean? And yeah, should be a laugh. Anyway, mate, I'll speak to you soon, yeah? Bye.
0: Hey, Paul, I mean, if you want any painting and decorating, peeing and deeing, then I'm your man. The work's being described as immaculate by professional architects. Done some big walls for spoilt rich girls who live in Bethnal Green. But yeah, Ringo, I mean, a bit of a faux pas with the leather.
3: All right, John. Just sent you a link on the internet to R. James's Instagram page. Now, I know you're not much of a man for social media, but R. Mary's been taking pictures of him, you know, and I think he looks pretty good, you know. He reminds me of the pictures we had taken by Astrid when we was in Hamburg in the 50s, you know. Anyway, thought you'd want to check it out. I'll be in touch soon, you know.
2: Hello, John. This is Ringo. I'm a little bit worried about Paul. He keeps sending me pictures of his son, James, and I've got to be honest, James is looking a little bit older than Paul in most of the photographs, so the last time I saw him, I read him a bedtime story about Thomas the Tank Engine. Anyway, I've got a new album of country music to promote. I don't know if you and Paul have had a chance to hear it, but I better go. Peace and love, peace and love.
0: Yeah, Ringo, yes, I know. I saw some pictures as well on this Instagram thing. Yoko showed me it. Yes, he looks like a kind of Beef Wellington, like, you know, some beef and a Wellington boot that's been roasted in the oven. I don't know what, maybe he's been eating too many Beef Wellingtons. I mean, I don't know what Paul's feeding him. Mind you, you know, Linda's vegetarian range, that's not much carb either. Yeah, anyway, yeah, Yoko, apparently she spotted your album going cheap in the local 24-hour garage. So if I need to pop out to get some cigarette papers or something like that, then I might pick up your album, and providing it's under $5.99, which it probably will be. Probably be about $1.99, won't it? Anyway, we better keep these concerns about James, you know, between ourselves, frankly, because I think Paul might be a bit upset because he's dead proud of James and all that. God knows why. Mind you, who am I to talk? I mean, look at our Julian. He's in right state. Hey, Paul, it's John here. Yes, I was speaking to Ringo the other day. He was saying that your son James is doing rather good with this new band he's got called the Prosaics. Yeah, you know, I saw the pictures as well. Yeah, good stuff. Really cool looking band. I mean, how's James now? Is he like 21 or 22? I couldn't quite work it out, you know, what it's like with young people these days. Anyway, I was wondering if you could do me a favor. I came into some Mary Jane the other day, you know, quite handy. And then I realized, you know, I don't smoke or anything like that. So I didn't have any cigarette papers or tobacco. So I wondered if you could, attach some cigarette papers and a little bit of tobacco, you know, enough for like two roll-ups to an email, and I could download it. Well, I'd get Yoko to download it when she comes back. But if you could label the files, you'd attach something like lyrics for song idea, backing track for song idea, because if she gets wind of the fact I'm on the old Bob Hope again, I think she could be giving me some grief. And of course, I've got a cough at the moment too, which she thinks is bloody fatal. She's going around the house wearing one of those mask things. Yeah, I don't know, you know, but anyway, and Brian's given me jip, because even though he's given me, you know, extra time off because I stood in on the Easter bank holiday, you know, he, you know, George can't cope in the stock room, or nor can he do the sales on the shop floor. So Brian's tearing his ear out, you know, which is a shame because he just had a lovely bouffant done by Carlo. Of well, I think he's based down in the Wirral, but he's got a lovely chain of hairdressing shops. Yeah. Anyway, so yeah, if you could figure that out with the internet, you know, yeah, like I say, two or three cigarette papers, enough tobacco to make up a roll-up, or a couple of, well, you know, three roll-ups, I suppose. Yeah. Yeah. Anyway, okay. Well, get back to me if you can do that. I'm not sure how all this technology stuff works, but, you know, I hear you're a dab hand.
1: All right, John. I just got your message there about trying to download some ciggies and that, you know, some tobacco and what have you. But to be honest with you, I'm at a complete loss with all that. You know, I get very confused with a lot of technology, me, you know. In fact, I've been watching a television program on the National Geographic channel, and I wanted to talk to Yoko about it, actually, because it was a programme about Japanese traffic lights, you know, and I don't know about you, but they've always felt incredibly moving, you know, a bit like a boogie theatre or whatever for me, you know, you know, because everything comes at exactly the right moment, you know, does it, you know, it's like a performance, you know, and then it disappears, and then the whole street just sits there. And the calm structure of the day carries on, you know what I mean? Like dignified bamboo furniture or something like that, you know. But sorry if I'm sounding a little bit weird-like, but I had a bit of that Mary Jane that was going around, you know. Mal brought a little packet over for me. So, yeah, me and Linda have been having a little bit of fun in the garden, if you know what I mean. And, like I say, I got locked into watching this programme about Japanese traffic lights, like, you know. And as you know, I'm no engineer, John, you know, but, you know, the way those junctions run, you know, it basically is kabuki theatre choreography, do you know what I mean? Like, you know, the cars go, the pedestrians go, the arrows flash, you know, everyone hits their cue. And somehow it all feels magical, like, you know. So, yeah, definitely get yourself some tobacco, though, because that Mary Jane of Malas, Antonio's doing the job, like.
0: Hey, Paul. I had a few problems with the telephone earlier because, well, you know, the name begins with Y and the surname begins with O. Yeah, she's been giving me a lot of grief. And, yeah, but she's been going for a lot of lunches at these exclusive kind of places, like this restaurant called Subway's. Apparently she's been going there a lot. And there's another one, Wimpy or something like that. I can't remember. There's another one as well called something like... it's like a board. No, it's not a board game, but it's like a game with, you know, bits that is it dominoes, checkers, something. I can't remember, but they go into all these fancy restaurants, you know. Anyway, she came back the other day and I said, all right, you know, loads of bags. She'd been to some, you know, boutiques or whatever. And I said, oh, you've been to the boutiques today, have you, love? And I said, well, which ones have you been to? And she told me about these very, you know, I'd never heard of them. You know, things like Topshop, H&M, these kind of places. I mean, it's just all names to me. I don't know what these places are. You know, it's not Carnaby Street anymore, is it? And I said, what'd you get then? And she, you know, she got some small, you know, the usual thing. And she said, what do you think of these? And then I said, well, what are they? And she said, they were Oxford bags. The only Oxford bags I know were in a relationship with the Rolling Stones. But no, these were trousers, apparently. Anyway, they're like chinos, you know, they're like chinos. And she went, well, they're Oxford bags. I said, well, they might be Oxford bags. And, well, I could have said a lot more than that, frankly. Saying that, the other day you sent me these pictures of, like, tobacco and cigarette papers. And we were just pictures. I mean, the thing I've got is meant to be a touch screen. But, I mean, I could touch the screen and that was it. I couldn't take them or anything. I don't know what's going on. Maybe things went wrong at your end. You know, when I looked at the computer, the download thing, nothing came out of the computer. Certainly not a cigarette paper. I thought that might pop out of, like, one of the USB slots. That's what Yoko told me. The tobacco, I thought it might pour out of, like, an Ethernet port or something like that. But it didn't happen. So, you know, anyway, any advice on that would be good.
4: Yeah, George, can you go and attend to the customer? And yeah, they're looking at the G-Plan furniture I got, Cynthia. Yeah, if you could do that. Yeah, I'm a bit busy here. I've got these pots with, like, coffee and tea and stuff in them. Yeah, no, sorry, Brian's got me working. You know, like Billy over here. I've got these pots to sort out. There's loads of them. This is good. And this thing is like a rack with, you put fruit in it or something like that.
5: Hey, George, get out there now. It's looking really busy out there. Come on. Yeah, that's it. Shut the door.
0: Hey, Paul, sorry about that. Phone was in my pocket, you know, just had some new stockings, some jars of putting tea and coffee and sugar and whatnot in, and this sort of fruit bowl thing. Yeah, no, it's been chock-a-block. Anyway, yeah, it's looking a bit busy on the shop floor. I'll give you a call back later. All right, bye. Hey, Paul. There were some kids in the pound shop. They were messing around with the self-checkout thing, trying to buy some sponge fingers. And they were taking ages, and they kept their small change, their pocket money, kept getting rejected. And I just went over and said, just nick it, lads. And they did. They got away with it. Young girl into the beat music just threw some brightly colored liquid down on the pavement. Presumably she was putting it down for her homies that had been killed by the Birkenhead police. You know, something like that. A mark of respect rather than just litter bugging.
6: Yeah. All right, Paul. Yeah, I'm John here. I've got a bit of a problem. I wondered if you could maybe help me out with it. I had Rod Stewart and Ronnie Wood on the telephone the other day on some kind of Skype thing or whatever it is. I can't remember, you know, the kind of phone where you see the pictures. And anyway, he asked me to write a song about my time working on a sex farm. Now, I'll come up with the beginning. I'm a bit stuck after that, so maybe if I show you right now, I've got the acoustic guitar here. I'll try and do it like Rod's voice. Miss Judah, she was moody, but she didn't always get her own way. I can't think of anything, you know, like to rhyme with way. She didn't always get her own way. Miss Judy, she was moody, but she didn't always get her own way. I wanted to have some dinner, and Yoko brought it out on a tray. I mean, it doesn't scan, does it? It's not going to work like that. I mean, it's not classic lyrics then. So, you know, if you've got any ideas with that, I'm doing it in E major, but I mean, you might want to do it in, maybe we change the key. Like Yoko tried doing on me the other day to the flat, out on the streets of Birkenhead for a night.
7: Hello, John. It's George here. I think there's been a terrible, catastrophic, monumental mother of all errors has been made. A car arrived for me this morning at Apple Studios, where I had been taking tea with Sir Paul. And I got in the taxi. He said, "Taxi for George." I said, "That is correct." And I got in the taxi and we had a long and interesting discussion about his arrival in this country on a small boat and his doctorate in philosophy at the University of Sri Lanka, a fine and worthy institution. It was only when I arrived at what I can only describe as a hippie harem that I realized that the taxi was in fact for George Martin. On arrival, I was immediately given a massive amount of what I believe is known as LSD. It was presented to me in the form of a very small postage stamp, and I was assured that if I took it, it would open my third eye. Within 30 minutes of swallowing, they said, postage stamp, my third eye was indeed open. However, what I saw will never bear repeating. I also imbibed myself with the well-known horse tranquilizer, ketamine. And I am currently calling you now

0: sugar is low, and I am concerned not only about the drug intake that I have taken, which has immense, but also of suffering from palpitations caused by hypoglycemia. Send help, old comrade.
1: Hey, Paul, just to warn you, there's like a suspicious looking fella hanging outside of the shop. He's got a wheelie suitcase and a box of porridge on top of it.
2: Hey, Ringo, I've just had Paul on the phone worrying about his James. Anyway, I went down the 24-hour garage the other day to buy your country album. I'll give you the bad news first. I didn't buy it. Now, here's the good news. I couldn't buy it because they'd sold out. Both copies gone in a week, so that's £3.98 you've made. That's not bad, that is.
0: Hello, John. Yes. Thank you for trying to buy my record. I've just heard from Paul about the paternal problems he's having with James. I remember I gave James one of the first Thomas the Tank engines to play with, and I believe that he still uses it very regularly. So I'm going to give him a ring and have a word with some of these fucking wankers. Sorry about the end of that last message. My voice went a little strange, but leave the James situation with me, if you know what I'm saying.

0: This is Radiophrenia, and that was the first episode of TEL.Royal 7895. It was written by Richard Thomas and Stephen Perry and produced by Richard Thomas. All characters were played by Claudia Duffy, James Paris, and Guy Gregory. And you can hear the next episodes in that series tomorrow and Friday at the same time, 9 p.m. Next, tonight on Radiophrenia, Yves Lomax with a six-part audio essay giving particular attention to doors and fences. Across the six short episodes, we are taken to the Women's Peace Camp that was set up around the perimeter fence at Rough Greenham Common in the UK. The steel slate border fence of the US-Mexican border, the separation barriers surrounding Gaza and the West Bank, and finally the closed doors confining women in Afghanistan. En route, the presence of the space of the world makes itself felt and shows that, for all the bearing, prejudice and sheer hatred, here is also and always elsewhere. Yves Lomax's presence here is also elsewhere.
1: Here is also elsewhere. Written, performed and produced by Yves Lomax. Script editing, Viet Hopley. Sound, John O. Lomax. Episode 1, Doors and Fences. I'm not a house, she said emphatically, if not a tad mischievously. She quickly went on to say, and for the reason that, as an existence,

0: existence in the world. There is no door that shuts or opens. There's no door that demarcates the interior of an indoors and the exterior of an outdoors. And that said begs the question. How can we arrive at an outside, that's to say exteriority, without any door being open or shut? What does this question even matter? Why does it have any importance? That is what I want to find out. So, how can we arrive at an outside without any door being open or shut? In a short essay by the philosopher Giorgio Agamben called Doors and Threshold, 2022, our attention is turned towards, as you would expect given the title, the term door. He says it has two different meanings that often tend to get confused. Door means an entrance, yet it also means the panel that is hinged and duly opens or closes. As an entrance, the door is a passage, an opening that is a threshold. However, as a panel, made of wood, glass, opaque or transparent, even stone, it is a structure that closes off and separates one space from another. We often confuse these two types of doors and forget they serve quite opposite functions. The door as an entrance is an unconditional opening. But the panel door is a device invented to control and limit who can enter. Hence, the endless guardians of the door, from the uniformed person to the digital code. And, as Giorgio Agamben says, these guardians ensure that the device functions correctly and permits entry to no one who doesn't have the right. Acting to separate an inside from an outside, panel doors are similar to fences. Both are devices to include and to exclude. The law of the nations is that the land, conquered, grabbed or annexed, gets its fence, that's to say its border, which establishes possession, enclosure and territory. The border gets enforced and there need not be the erection of a material thing for that to happen. But sometimes, in its enforcement, the border fence makes a proper spectacle of itself, rising up out of the landscape, looming and shouting, "Keep out, you're not welcome." The fence may be 20 feet high, or only a line on a map, but either way, for the law of nations, it sets down an interior of belonging and an exterior of not belonging. With the omnipotence of the computer, every home must have one, every hand must hold one. The ever-increasing speeds of computational technology, a shrinkage of the globe, of space and distance, is most certainly occurring, and unheeded by the borders, boundaries and soil of nation-states. It seems fences don't matter. But this doesn't mean that the nation-states, their territories and enclosure, are on the way out. Quite the opposite. In fact, the fences remain, and new ones are being erected. Episode 2, Situating Devices. Fences and panel doors are material devices of control. With computers, there are no such devices, but in more ways than one, there is control. And I'm not just talking about the passwords and codes that restrict who gains access. Computer technology has become pervasive, and no matter what dream of freedom we have, we are controlled, me included, as we fall under its spell. Just look at us, glued to those screens. There are no two ways about it. Computation has conquered planet Earth. It has brought datification, which turns just about everything, ourselves included, into a computable object. There are no surprises in what I'm saying. We all know it, all of us, even if we choose to ignore it and make up stories. And there's more. The computerization and digitalization of the Earth is extracting so much from the Earth. Not only an ever-increasing amount of data, but also materials. Precious metals and rare earth minerals, tons of the stuff. Yes, so much extraction. And then the waste, again, tons of the stuff. It has to be dumped. Often it's toxic and radioactive, and the pollution just keeps on increasing. Then the massive amount of water consumed in the running of those vast storage systems, which every minute of the day need cooling. And I know my daily computer activity contributes to this. Computer technology exceeds the borders, boundaries, and soil of nation states, and fences don't seem to matter. Yet this is not to say that technology plays no part in border control. It does. And it may not happen at the border. Undoubtedly, a technical transformation of borders is taking place. Yet, with this transformation, little changes regarding the logic of the fence, which maintains a clear border between inside and outside. Long ago, in a time that perhaps makes us say in the beginning, the fence and its logic performed its first task, to situate and constitute the sacred by an enclosure that separated it from what became known as the profane. The fence was to keep out the riffraff and effect an enclosure of privilege, prestige and power, a separate realm. With its clear-cut border, the fence and its logic is a situating device. You are either on one side or the other. And it's plain to see why sitting on the fence is considered an intolerable non-position. Fences situate you, yet being inside or outside can mean different things, pertain to different circumstances, situations or perceptions. The outside can mean exclusion, rejection, degradation, yet it also can mean freedom, but then so too can being inside. Although the logic might turn inside out, fences, material or not, never stop situating you. And it can be pernicious. Yes, pernicious. Episode 3. Never free of each other. During my lifetime, I've clambered over fences, crawled underneath them, looked for breaches, or squeezed through the spaces between barbed wires. I have trespassed. I've been shouted at, but as yet no one has pointed a gun at me. Yes, these are the fences that announce private property. From the start, private property was a seizure, an occupation of land, and private property would be nowhere without fences, which enclose, separate off, and say, keep out. In fact, private property has become, and perhaps this was there from the start, something akin to the sacred. And the sacredness of private property brings not only prestige, but also the right to protect and defend it, even kill for it. The sacred has us believing in a separate realm, but nowhere on planet Earth does such a thing exist. It is the fence and the panel door that constructs, both materially and conceptually, an inside separated from an outside. Yet, no matter how much we dream of a wild freedom beyond the garden gate, the outside and the inside are never free of each other, even if the logic of the fence gets us believing that there is a clear-cut boundary. On the 11th of December 1983, 50,000 women holding mirrors encircled the 9-mile perimeter fence of a military base situated at Greenham Common in Berkshire, UK. As part of a 19-year protest, this was neither the first nor last event to happen around that fence. It started in 1981 and finished in 2000, and it was triggered by the UK government agreeing to house US cruise nuclear missiles at RAF Greenham Common. So much happened on the outside of that perimeter fence. Not only the setting up of what would become known as Greenham Common Women's Peace Camps, and which endured despite regular evictions, but also blockades, 30,000 women holding hands, candlelit silent vigils, frequent arrests, singing, pictures of children and loved things hung upon the fence, the repeated pulling down of it, and ever more arrests. In one way or another, there was a sustained disturbance of that fence as a clear-cut border between inside and outside. On the 11th of December event, the mirrors held by those encircling the perimeter fence gave back to the inside its reflection. The inside was encircled by itself, and the logic of the fence faltered. Imagine a 30-foot high steel slatted border fence that is policed by armed patrols and thousands of cameras, drones and underground sensors. Come 2025, it can be found on the US-Mexican border. For sure, the fencing is not continuous along that border. There are gaps here and there, as well as different sorts of fences. Nonetheless, what stands are barriers, nothing short of weapons, to stop the unwanted foreigner, the one to be excluded, the so-called illegal immigrant. It's war. War, war, war. And what God lets this happen? I can only answer, a vengeful, jealous, and unforgiving God. And for me, here and now, that's a God that sadly makes one question paramount. Who is the enemy, and how can I destroy them? Episode 4, The Space of the World. There are fences to keep out, and then there are fences to keep in, which is precisely what will have been erected by Israel in the years following the declaration of itself as the State of Israel in May 1948. There will have been nothing but conflict, killing and land grabbing, as the lands of Palestine will have become two separated territories, known as the West Bank and Gaza. In the 1970s, fences will have begun to be erected by Israel to enclose Gaza and restrict movement. For security reasons, it will have been said. Initial barbed wire fences will have been elaborated on by the construction of separation barriers. Electronic chain-linked fences flanked by barbed wire and accompanied by massive concrete slabs above and below ground, with motion sensors, aerial surveillance, thousands of cameras, watchtowers, and remote-controlled machine guns. By the mid-2000s, the territory of the West Bank will have received its fence, its separation barrier. In places, it will have displayed itself as 30-foot concrete slabs. Before 2025 arrives, this barrier will have cut into the lands, cities and villages, and so often will have separated Palestinian communities from each other, their farmlands and livelihoods. And the 1948 border, known as the Green Line, will have been ignored. Ever more segregation will have been the upshot of this. Those inside will have been effectively imprisoned, and apartheid will have been shouted out by many. Come 2025, nearly all of Gaza will have been razed to the ground. Fences, concrete slabs, ditches, barbed wire, automated machine guns and all manner of surveillance technology will have been put in place to ensure separation and domination. And that's nothing to say about how much death there will have been, children included. It will have been. The past is in the future, but it is not yet. It will have been. It will have been. It will have been. Separating fences and barriers can, no matter where they stand, make us forget that here is also elsewhere. In our world, there truly is no empty space. You're not going to find entities or selves between which there is an empty space bridged by linking lines. Each one of us, human or otherwise, is a place. Call it here. This is the gathering and crossing point of lineages, material flows, history, discourses, and multiple effects that exceed us. Call it elsewhere. We are wrought by interconnected lines and traversed by multiple genealogies. Here is also elsewhere. And no fence, whatever its elaboration, height or impenetrability, can stop this happening. The poet-philosopher Edouard Glisson had ideas about relation. He capitalised the word when he used it, but he never came to pin it down like a butterfly becoming a specimen on display. Relation is about recognising and embracing a shared world of infinite differences and infinite relationality. We become through others, animate things, inanimate things, visible or invisible forces, or manner of vegetation, forest, animals, insects, air, water, wind, fire. Yes, here is also elsewhere. In Treatise on the Whole World, first published in 1997, Edouard Glisson says of relation that its space is that of the world. He also says that particular spaces of relation are irrigated by this space. The space of the world flows through everything. Relation is to be seen everywhere, and there isn't one empty space in sight. But that's not saying there are no enclosed spaces. There are certainly enclosed spaces and devastated places from which it is difficult to escape. But he quickly adds that the space of the world is always present and invariant. And he leaves us with a question. How can we revive this presence in the imagination of a community apparently reduced by its isolation, while at the same time it is fighting against what isolates it? The space of the world is present in those spaces and places enclosed by fenced structures that are, with all their might, isolating, excluding, and, worst of all, letting people die. For sure, these separated communities need their imagination revived, yet it is the imagination of those who are enclosing, isolating, separating, and killing that surely needs refreshing. Episode 5. There are no empty spaces. I'm a place that is the gathering and crossing point of elsewhere. Elsewhere is in fact constituent of here, and this shows me, and never stops showing me, that outwardness is going on. And it's happening without a door being open or closed. Elsewhere is external to me. Yes, it is, but then it isn't, for it is internal too, and vital for what can be here. Perhaps the racists, the xenophobes, the white supremacists, the fervent nationalists, the climate crisis deniers really don't want to hear this. Yet, for all the crap they're peddling, no one can create an empty space between themselves and others. No one can shut out the space of the world. We are wrought by interconnected lines and traversed by differences, and none of this would be happening, you and I would not be happening, if it were not for receptivity happening across the world, across time, across life, both human and non-human alike. Receptivity, it is ubiquitous. No one owns it. No one can own it. No one can selfishly hog it. Receptivity immediately involves outwardness and others, be this animate or inanimate objects, invisible or visible forces, plants, places, people, animals, insects, air, water, wind or fire, the dimple on your face that never stops making me smile. Some say that perception is an exercise in receptivity. Perception and receptivity always take place in relation to something. In perceiving, you are, whatever you are, also being perceived by others, and no one ever knows the extent of this. Nothing passive is going on. Rather, what is going on is a capacity to be affected, and this capacity is unrestricted. Every entity, every wind that blows through the tree is capable of being affected. And that's to say, affectability is abroad in the space of the world. For all the bigotry, prejudice, outright selfishness or sheer meanness that's taken hold of hearts and minds, affectability affirms that interiority, no matter how fucked up things are, is open. There is neither an empty space surrounding it, nor are there doors that open and shut. For the space of the world, inside and outside, interior and exterior, have no substantial meaning. Some years ago, I found myself in a landscape looking. I saw details everywhere, and from the close-by grass to the most distant folds of the land, each was as valid as the next. In this landscape, I wasn't the focal point. Nothing had reference to me, the looker. That's to say, mine wasn't the dominant point of view. Now I'm back in that landscape. Things have changed. This time I'm seeing receptivity and perception everywhere. And while the presumption may be that I'm in nature, it's better to say that I'm surrounded by and included within natures. These natures are dispositions, inclinations and capacities. Bodies have material shapes and compositions. But what makes these bodies how they are, how they exist, are these natures. And this includes how perception and receptivity takes place with them. Outwardness is going on, and with it, each nature, each body, becomes a place, a here, that is the gathering and crossing point of elsewhere. And never can you isolate a bare biological body from all that is external, elsewhere, yet internal to here. The landscape I'm situated within is composed of different bodies, and whatever, whoever is perceiving is also being perceived. And this includes myself and the trees and the grasses, the flowering plants and the wind blowing through them, along with the animals, the insects, the worms, the birds, the spiders, meteorological phenomena, and so much more, including the folds of the land and the water flowing through it. Whilst different natures and bodies make different outlooks and perspective, there is in this landscape one thing that all who compose it share. It's the same soul, the same spirit, the same space of the world. What is remarkable about this landscape is that with this shared spirit, all the bodies that compose it are spiritualized, and that's every plant, every animal, and every insect, and there's nothing shocking about this. And then without warning, I find myself in a different landscape. Nothing could be more opposite. Here I am in a city that's been destroyed. Street after street of ruins and rubble. A wind has got up. It is ferocious. And the air, so stiflingly hot, becomes thick with dust. I can hardly breathe and I need to find shelter. But there is none. I fall to my knees and the wail that comes out of my body, the wail born from what surrounds me, sounds like something I have never heard before. It's being perceived. How on earth do I know this? I just know it. And as my knees hit the ground, I feel the soul of the earth. I feel the spirit and the space of the world that is everywhere shared. For all the destruction that has taken place, there hasn't been the creation of an empty space. Episode 6, Remaining Present. Door means an entrance, and it also means the panel that is hinged and open or closes. As an entrance, the door is a passage, and as a panel, it is a structure that closes off and separates one space from another. Doors shut out and doors shut in. And women have known only too well what it's like to be shut in, to be told that their place is indoors. Living under the oppressive patriarchal regime of the Taliban, the women of Afghanistan truly have had the door shut in their face. In 2021, when the Taliban again became the ruling power and promises were broken, the oppression got worse than before, and before was bad enough, with restrictions imposed on education, working, visibility, and so much more. Come 2024, women are banned from having their voices heard in public spaces. no singing, no talking, no reciting of poems. What's more, it has become difficult for women to administer or learn or have access to healthcare, midwifery included. Death is never far away. And add to this the violence, verbal and physical, that happens behind closed doors. And indoors is where women are supposed to be. Outdoors becomes a realm they cannot occupy. It's a regime of separation that can be called gender apartheid. And this regime has done everything to isolate the here of those confined lives from an elsewhere. That's to say, it's a regime that would have the here of those lives as an elsewhere isolated from me here. But I remain present to that elsewhere. And the space of the world remains present in that elsewhere. The space of the world, that space made by the exteriority that comes with receptivity and affectability, can't be shut out by any door. Here is also elsewhere. It means those arrested lives are not and never will be separate or separable from me and you and even those who say, I don't give a fuck, it's got nothing to do with me. The misogynists that imposed a regime of gender apartheid don't care to care. And I'm sure they don't want to hear any of these words. But as they turn away, they trip up on these words. And as they fall, hitting the ground hard and almost face first, a cry is let out as each one feels nothing but the space of the world, the soul of the world, which traverses everything. Yes, here is also elsewhere. And now I understand why an outside with which no door opens or shuts truly matters.
1: 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It's time now for another collection of shorts submitted to our international open call for sound and radio works, including pieces by Sofia Matush-Cancino, Catherine Manahon and Lizzie DeLise, Mark Taylor, Peter Brooks, Thanos Chrysakis and Ruben, the organizer. 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

0: Radiophrenia, an entryism of the ether.
1: Pick up the glass sculpture in front of you. I know, you're in a museum and usually that's frowned upon. It's fine. You can touch it. Feel the weight of it. Rotating it, follow the slopes with your fingertips. Slip a finger into the loop at the end. Try a few to see which one fits the curvature best. It's round and soft like flesh, but hard and strong like bone. Glass asks us to believe that two things can be true at once. I am strong and vulnerable. I am chaotic and stable. I am commonplace and magical. Look through the piece at the space around you. It creates six twisted windows. At the right angle, with the right background, you can see yourself too. Try to keep track of where one version of you goes as you rotate the object along its spiral. Bring the piece really close to your eyes to try and see where the glass embraces itself. Look straight into the curved base. At just the right angle, you can see the pools and eddies where the glass was once red hot and flowing. Glass is an amorphous solid. It cools so quickly that the molecules do not have time to get information. They are dispersed in a disorganized way, and the electrons end up so that they do not have the capacity to absorb light. And so, light passes through, bending. Hold the piece up to a light source in the room. Turn it to change the way illumination flows through. Place it back down on the podium. Is there a shadow? Shadows teach us about objects. They help us understand where a thing ends and another begins. But glass shadows shapeshift because of the way light travels through. The object generates so much more than its shape indicates.
2: There are more angles inside of me than
1: transparent means easy to perceive or detect. Is this object transparent by that definition? Deborah and her assistant Jeffrey have stretched a single piece of glass back over itself into a twisted embrace. This knot of frozen liquid feels otherworldly, but it is of this world. It's all around us. We just often see through it.
2: Do I only ever appear visible to you when I shatter? When I am not serving a purpose, what am I?
1: I see a flowing, glowing film, unique to the world this object creates, unique to the room it is in and the person holding it. Think of that one window where you've spent a lot of time. What pulls you there? Is it for the light or to watch for someone to come home? Do you go there to sort out your thoughts or to watch thunderstorms cross the sky? When you press your hand against the glass of this window, is it warm from sunlight or is it cold with condensation growing at the edges? Four windows in a living room facing east. We lived on top of a hill. A swooping field lined with a stone wall and a row of trees at the base. Sunrises blazed through those four windows. I would sit by them and read, looking up to watch deer grazing or crows landing. I could also see the moon and stars when I couldn't sleep, pressing my face so close that my breath would add clouds to the sky, showing me my own face in the dark. These windows are four changing paintings, sunlit bookends for the beginnings and ends of days. I see the same light glowing from the glass rope in front of us. Our collective glass memories, melted down and twisted into a portal, hundreds of thousands of reflections and mirrors at the microscopic level, spiraling. the corners of spiders' lives, dents from birds' beaks seeking lovers, the smell of breakfast on the inside and fresh rain on the out. Other hands pressed against the surface, too. Before I was born, the windows watched my mother and brother play on the living room floor. For 30 years, they watch visitors walk past to ring the doorbell. They echo laughter from the dinner table and vibrate with big band music from the turntable. Strangers look out of these windows now. Same hill, same light, new breath. As you move the piece and look through it, your memories and reflections are in motion, bent, but still true. Working with molten glass demands movement, decisions, and communication. Glass forms like this would not exist without a bond of trust between glass artists. You cannot do this alone. In the hot shop, glass artists can't touch their material. Their tools and their words become extensions of their hands. Your left hand is a lathe, constantly rotating the glass to maintain the form. Your right hand is the tool, shaping, trimming, pushing, pressing. And your hands are talking to one another, and you are in call and response with your colleagues. The glass is cooling and heating rapidly, constantly. Everything is chatter and movement and motion until the glass

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1: Climate change music number one. Monthly global mean surface temperatures from 1850 to 2024.

The notes represent the global mean surface temperature for each month from 1850 to 2024. The higher the pitch of the note, the higher the temperature.

Greenland's ice sheet is losing mass every year. It has lost ice for 28 consecutive years, with over 5 trillion tons of ice contributing to rising sea levels.

The data for this project was provided by Berkeley Earth, a nonprofit organization formed in 2010 to address the concerns of climate skeptics. Berkeley Earth's data and methods are open source and freely accessible to all.

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3: 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Mahon and Lizzie DeLis, Climate Change Music No. 1, Monthly Global Temperatures 1850 to 2024 by Mark Taylor, On the Edge of the Land by Peter Brooks, Meridian Shelter by Thanos Chrysakis, and last but not least, A Vida é Sono, Life is a Dream, Welly Salomão Remix by Ruben the Organizer. For more details on these works and all of our programs, visit the schedule on our website at radiophrenia.scot. We'll be with you throughout the night here on Radiophrenia, with programs by Roy Werner and Mac Ketter, the Spectral Transmissions Research Unit, Charles Balash and Connor Walker, and Ali Shasha, Seth Hanna, and Sofiane El-Yazoui, so stay tuned. First, though, weirdo concrete spoken word pieces pulled from the confusing emotional wreckage of a previous era. The piece holds up a funhouse mirror to self-important monologues and self-depreciating goof, while touching on alienation and existential themes. This is Have You Ever Seen Me in the Spring by Russell Walker and Rebecca Mahey.

0: say take care of yourself first. How can you take care of anyone else if your life mask isn't on?
1: My flatmate keeps saying he's heard the phrase "get off my lawn," so he keeps saying it to me in different situations. Get off my lawn. Alarm bells were ringing, but it was as if I was wearing plugs. It had all gone to pairs. Get off my lawn, he'd say, changing the TV channel. Your dad, he said to me, your dad was a proper C-bomb, but he didn't say that. He said the actual word, Alfie Violin, my dad. Eight people giggled when he leaves a room because he's never able to say anything off the cuff. He was put off his stride all the time. People never seen him in the spring when he was... his bread was more buttered correctly. I knew what side my own bread was buttered on, as much as the next man. And I knew what outfit I was with. But my dad, he was trying to introduce me to the gaffers. He'd press his urine-soaked hand against the back of my head. This is my boy. I'm keeping him on the shandy. He's not with an outfit. Yeah. They're living off the grid now, my mum and dad. In Luton. They shouldn't. They say I shouldn't be allowed to vote. No, they say you shouldn't be allowed to vote. But I didn't know whether they meant me or one. My favourite something would be something. My mum constantly says, well, why isn't it then? She just looks at me. Well, why isn't something your favourite something? It is. Well, in that case, you've used the wrong tense. Is the Italian a crisis actor for those military homecoming videos? A modern Roman uncle. He slaps the bejesus out of his nephew and has shown a picture of the nephew's guarantor from his student digs. Look at the state of his barney. I hooted, but inwardly planned to have my hair the same way as soon as possible to fit in and to carry a Stanley. And I'm gonna get off the map. This is August intake, it's called, the whole thing. August traces. I've just been for a run. And I hadn't been for a run. I was lying on my back by the side of the road, the sun on my swollen face. I had shaved yesterday, so the whole thing was throbbing. My head and stomach were in the usual state, but I shouldn't have my face out. I would feel terrible wherever I was, but at least indoors I could lie on the sofa or bed. No cars had come past since I got on the floor, which wasn't unusual. By the time one did, I'd managed to sit up. But I didn't want anyone from the bar last night to see me. I can go anywhere I want to. There was a bus from the outside the spa that took you to a station. And from there you could link up to wherever you wanted in the world. The only obstacle was money, but I had enough for the time being. And I didn't want to go anywhere anyway. I just wanted to go to the spa by the inland road, then back by the beach road. Maybe the other way around. I'd have my shopping bags on the way back, go the inland road both ways and get it over with, then maybe head back out of the beach once I had got the shopping out of the way. "Your flies are undone," came a smooth English accent. "Your possessions are in boxes, and mine..." Yeah, mine always goes up the first weekend of November. I couldn't seem to find anything to do when I tried to leave the development. The flat stank, the communal areas were full of Tucker's possessions and rubbish, and I was sleeping badly. So when Tucker told me about the old puff's place in Britain, I was intrigued. "You stay at my old man's." "The old puff," I call him. "Don't you mind about this place, I'll look after it." "I'll keep it spick and fucking span, just how you fucking like it." I couldn't give a fuck, I said, about the fucking flat. "I'm already 2 months into a 6 month contract. If I find Brittany more to my liking, I'll cancel the rent standing order. Have you ever seen me in the spring?

0: a trumpet. And we'll keep
1: so many a trumpet. Mm-hmm. I just didn't want to do music.
0: I'm doing it again.
1: Especially in this tiny world that we exist in, experimental sound, music. I guess there's obviously layers of personal reasons and grief and things like that, but then there are these like communities that we do exist in, and those communities are not necessarily positive places, and

0: like actual kind of wrestling moment. I've experienced in these spaces. And then seeing people
1: turn into really the feel stuck to
0: status grabbing.
1: When I'm worried how I'm feeling.
0: Just seeing people
1: when I start to feel clean, the feel stuck to me.
0: Get to where they want to be.
1: Into
0: and I'm a big believer in. It's how
1: I've been hosting this year for 43 years,
0: and
1: I'm hosting this.
0: It's not just what you do.
1: Still, look to
0: so
1: the social club below
0: that I have,
1: to find a bedfellow who's forgetful or doesn't want to know.
0: They've been helpful.
1: I take my bottles up to the residential
0: to
1: balcony.
0: See
1: I have
0: why
1: that
0: I feel
1: fantasy.
0: I'm different and how I want to do things in a different way.
1: Of laying my stuff out
0: so
1: on an empty floor.
0: That?
1: That's new to me.
0: But it is sad, I guess, to see people similar to me, children of immigrants, who look different, who behave differently, who are culturally different. I feel for those people, and I'm glad that now people, the younger kids, just have no tolerance for that BS, and still the same BS persists somehow. So I think it's still nuanced. I've always just wanted to do what I wanted to do.
1: Creative hobby.
0: And just created a space for myself wherever I was in order to do that.
1: Just pretend.
0: And then I realised as I got older that I do have a responsibility to actually take action and act on things and report things and question things. And I think that's where things slow down, because I feel like I got hit by so many things. So it slowed me down.
1: Stop
0: on top of other things laying me down. That's understandable.
1: Stop blaming the bowl.
0: And I think that's okay. And
1: I've never been bold before.
0: Bumped
1: despair engulfs. Ah,
0: let people know.
1: Shit.
0: People who are like me, that you just gotta keep doing it. No excuses. And the future generations will thank you. Like, what the fuck? So much shit. And when you don't want to be associated with that, how can you not be? How can you not be associated with the shit you're calling out? So no wonder people would rather stay silent. I mean, I would. Just to kind of keep just doing my thing, and I know that I can't do that morally. It's morally bankrupt, and my values prevent me from staying silent about things and being shy. And I also think people need to have more tolerance for people's challenges and differences and different ways of communicating. Values and beliefs. I guess I am more radical. I tolerate a lot more than a few people I know, because I believe in redemption, not at all costs, but I am a big believer in redemption and giving people opportunities to rewrite their story. To recreate themselves, and that's something that I've always personally done anyway, and that's why I think that's really important. So when you shut people out, you don't give them opportunities to really develop and learn. And what's the point of community? You just want to ostracize and demean that's just not even community. So I'm ranting now, but I guess what I'm saying is, be kind, just be generous with hearing people out and not making snap judgments, which gives you instant gratification of some kind of sense of superiority, but that's just your own insecurity, and you need to just check your ego and just sort your shit out. Like, listen to people, and if you can help people who want you to help them, give them an understanding, you know, in terms of your perspective, then give that to them. And, you know, you're not obligated to, but if you're in a position where that's been invited and welcomed, then I do.

bullying, harassment, discrimination, reputation tarnishing with very little evidence, just discrediting people. I think, like, even those people who I believe oftentimes are damaged people, I mean, if you wanna try and help them out, then, you know, how else do you bring these people back? And I don't think people are responsible for those, like, extreme kind of situations, but I think we shouldn't ostracize. I think we should still maintain our values, and those values are about dignity, respect, and listening. And I think for some people that are that far gone, listening is actually quite problematic and quite damaging. It can mess you up mentally.

The guarantor's methods work well. He has my wallet containing the only photo we have of my father. I am in a food coma. I wait in one room so I don't spread my bitterness around. I was sharing a flat with a mature student in the Southfield development. I must have reminded him of the sort of people who drink their own urine. He told me I was the sort of person who eats their own silhouette. The guarantor is Cleese adjacent at Christmas. The guarantor is Cleese adjacent at Christmas gives me a book about the Alexander technique. My best friend has moved to Okinawa on the outskirts of Japan, and he sends me voice reminders trying to erode my sense of identity. It felt like I was a luxury he no longer wanted to be able to afford. I had no prior claim on his affections. What goodwill there was towards me was now so abstract as to be meaningless. I had a message from my guarantor on New Year's Eve. It said, please just explain, because I don't know what to do. It's been a horrible few months, but I replied, it's been a horrible few months, but I'm trying to get my head together. But it's not going to help if I feel guilty. I'm just really shocked and I'm racked with guilt about it. I'm sorry, but I feel like I've already hit rock bottom and I can't afford to lose it again. Because I once tried to find out about suicide and I don't mean the band. I looked into the suicide option too, and I don't mean the band either. I know it sounds like I'm looking for pity, but I've been behaving weirdly around women again. You know, I retired from the sex wars, but there's still part of me that wants to make an album that taps into the folk horror revival. For one thing, it's very plausible

0: plausible. I know I've been really hard to be married to, but the trains are always late and I'm at loggerheads with everyone in the town. You have huge amounts to lose.
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0: I've been reading up a lot about midlife crises, and I'm pleased to reveal I tick all the boxes. It turns out it's not really a laughing matter, a jacket, a motorbike. I do think you need to talk to someone, but who? I need you to be completely honest with me about everything. I always assume you are because I think fundamentally you are a really honest person, and I'm quite upset and angry. I'm not trying to make you feel guilty, because I know that doesn't help, but that's how I feel at the moment. I managed to trace a lot of my personal turmoil back to the presence of the American airbase in West Ryslip. It encourages residents to warm to the spilling over of local violence. I writhed around in my bedroom.
1: Turkey Street.
0: It didn't want anything to do with me.
1: Mind the gap between the train and the platform.
0: People at school said of me, oh, he goes back to the lodge every day. But when a mason mentioned my name, I'd get down on my knees to avoid blows. I'm the real-life Leslie Thomas, I tell them, and I'm comfortable in male company. But they don't listen as they skim past me. This town provided Paul Burwell and Lisa Beyer, a barmaid at the Orchard Pub in Ryslip. And she fraternised with individuals carrying out gas conversion.
1: Turkey Street. This is the train to Liverpool Project. Street via Seven Sisters.
0: Of which one Stuart Christie was a founding member of the Angry Brigade.

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Past the suitors, meet the mourners. Meet the mourners. You must have heard the rumors.

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The body knows what the brain's been up to. Oh, have you heard the rumors? Acting erratic. Have you heard the rumors? Past the suitors.

same conclusion. Every man at the beginning doth set forth good wise, and when men have well drawn, then that which is good.

This is Radiophrenia, and that was Have You Ever Seen Me in the Spring by Russell Walker and Rebecca Mahay. Next tonight on Radiophrenia, New York-based artist and writer Mac Cater and LA-based musician and composer Roy Werner joined forces for the monthly radio program The Singing Glass, an interlaced surrealist narrative concerning workers on a corn farm and musings on a weather. This particular episode imagines fragmented weather reports from the U.S. prairie states as they weave through a narrative about a municipal election, ecological collapse, and the battle for the very soul of the family unit. This is The Singing Glass, Rumpland.

Considerable cloudiness, occasional rain, showers after midnight, good tidings and low at 62 degrees Fahrenheit. Winds lofty and variable, danger in the street, chance of rain over winding dunes. Despite conditions, it's not too late to see a real cowboy. Winds northeast 5 miles per hour. This will be permanent. Moonrise 11:48 p.m. unstriving and chic like the shortest day of the year with rain late moving inland. Periods of high pressure. Moon set 1:40 p.m. and northwest winds. We only surf when it's fogging out. Keeping one eye on the waning gibbous. Heavy of ceiling and low, out catching newts up on old Sky Machine Road. Clouds migrating, morphing graphically. Heading into the evening, I tempered a manic upswing. Rolling blackouts continue to haunt the Sunbelt. An enormous bra seen screaming across the highway. Mostly cloudy skies, a stray shower high beaming the dirt road. Winds north, northwest, humidity 77%, wind, and fingers tapping on the window. UV index 5 of 10 and getting tattooed in New Orleans. A Haida Key stone, a sun bowl, dogs run loose at sunset. 6:49 p.m., just in time to be born. Visibility 10 miles, in the palm of clouds, clear, pressure 29.48 inches dilated. Pippi, born premature, just plopped out in a field in humid Montana. 3 miles per hour, under cloud ceiling, a bulb so dim we had to sell the farm. Indoor humidity is 36%, which is slightly dry. 7:07 a.m. Iguana sunrise. Watched from the seawall. Cloudy early with sunshine peaks. Slight chance that a new way to swing the hammer comes to me in a dream tonight. Clear humidity and winds. Moonrise won't come to you posting, ha ha ha man, what the hell, on all your personal posts. Leaf set 4:23 p.m. Moon phase, a warning, a clear sky, winds low of 53 degrees Fahrenheit. But the beetle flies west as rangers split off into a deepening hike, which then became a garden of troops, and a shot rang out across the prairie, Mesa West. Pippi speaks. This body motherfuck holy enablers there out back sliding through remnant grass. Still, there's time enough to prepare. Despite the boy auditors, I had a good sense for the moon come up. A quick study with uncanny recall, good sense of native soil composition. But this body motherfuck holy with care. The flagship bud got writ up. For a minute, it was intense, like they'd put me in the earth. For a minute, it was peaceful. I was technically dead for 2 whole minutes.

Like rain accumulating, then time off. Kingston soils, typical Stagnogli soils, gray and ochreous, mottled fine loam, large fine sand fraction over clayey subsoils. 58 then turn warmer, mercury trine ascendant, winds northwest at 10 miles per hour. Is it safe to leave the house? No question, no chance of rain. Induction of the Rainwise net, producing heat lightning, flash flooding, and high winds in the old ways. Evacuation of the municipal airport got gangs of northbound teens to split a car to play tourist in their own town. A mainly sunny sky, high of 72, and buttholes rising in the moonlight. Streets are empty. Wind is in the valley. The revolution is complete, and there are cops at the door. Run, come, and shoot me in Madrid. The last words of our beloved enabler. Derecho via Logical Edge Services. Mostly cloudy skies, isolated shit spray on county-maintained roads. I love stopping at all railroad crossings. A couple trainees stopped by while you were out, asking after a little southward-type individual. Oh, the girl holding a dead hawk's carcass at the four-way intersection? That's my best friend, running her peaceful mile. Enabler completes his circuitous lap, feeling out the contours of the land deal, dealing with it, and crime, waving towards heaven, onward into fucker.

With Geminid pointing the way, how can we lose? Humidity 72%, wind, UV index, a finger, finding notes and bags, sunset 6:37 p.m., some clouds this morning, dreams of clots. Giving way to generally hoping all is well interpersonally with our favorite bands.

sunny skies for the afternoon, high of 67 degrees, and a burly Wiccan on the wind at 10 to 20 miles per hour, as mean as she can fly. Sunset, 6:31 p.m., steepening waves at the house they grew up in. Northeast winds shifting to northwest with impossible terms, 20 miles per hour. Tonight, finally clean, 0% humidity, wet bulb, wind again, moon, waxing, waning, hold up in the shed, awaiting for a fish. A clear sky and low winds vibing the man. The final president was elected, name of Butt Kid. Beatland's native son, he barked himself into a colic with the refrain of Jobs, Jobs, Ohio. Times of cloud and sun, stunning sapphire rings. Saugatuck, Michigan will again experience a 2+ hour-long sunset, a diffuse penumbra of northwest winds at 4 miles per hour, twisting at heights. First edition Cat Screed was seen rolling down the highway. Despite, or maybe due to the string of jetties, the shape of the waves births a secondary swell, bringing panic. Butt Kid has the mandate to restore balance. Enabler speaks through an ornamental horn. Fear not, the world has a laughing center. There are still flecks of the original seed on the enemy's cheek. And as for me, I could be a mossy skull or an overnight dandelion grown in a boot. When he speaks, we listen. Dew point, 40 degrees, jobs, jobs, jobs. Put Ohio to work. We got the right, I'm doing my part. Enough hawk meat to feed the troops. Buckets of down can warm the home. Moon alert! We have the all clear to shop and do business. The moon is in Pisces. The moon is in Kansas. Pressure 30.09 inches. UV index a perfect 10. Impacts. Gusty winds will blow around. Unsecured objects could be blown down, especially for high-profile drivers. Tree limbs possess a new urgency, so take action, why don't you? Reports of night mix via Coyote Network. It's got our hacktivists peeking and training. Transit of mid-heaven, wind, sun, flower, rain. And I didn't even speak to the nurse, the leather Mormon cosplayer named Ms. Heal. I was still so out of it, and everyone was evacuating the ward. Eclipse in the full wolf moon, suffering piss at the ear. Significant wave height, 6 feet. Dominant wave period, 12 seconds. And the planets are absolutely crazy with Mars and the moon into Aries, with Pippi, the wounded, squatting. I almost got killed tonight. 10:31, Bloomer, 0 out of 10. Moonset, 2:24 p.m. Air quality is acceptable as we ponder the flight of the dodo. Today could be 8 degrees warmer than yesterday. Just as the lizard does chomp of the nectary, the parents party, burn the earth. Wind northwest at 6 miles per hour gets gypsum in my eye, scorns my eye and my whole damn year. Last quarter moon phase, you unlocked clean water.

Dr. S recommends she keep an onion in the dresser. Having been deeply afflicted with a uterine pathology, womb is aching and breaking off. Definitely contributes to dis-ease, being out of control, and how society is breaking the individual. I recommend circular breathing. Exhale through the nose so that shit gets right into your brain. Feels like high, low, 48 degrees. Wind, sun, flower, rain. Saturn is up. It took to knocking on the door, leaving scratches on the screen. Length of visible light, length of day, and can't stop seeing dicks in the wood grain. Dots of wine. Lower 48 will feel it most. Some pushback, displacement, peeping through the peephole. Eclipse of the don't smoke moon. A man with a ponytail may be talking over you. Full moon rounder, eclipse and partial debt moon releases me to the world. Release the town and country. Sunny day of haze at 41 degrees. Humidity 32% and wind. Day of the quickening bell. Sunrise 6:48 a.m. Use revolutionary caution. Areas of smoke and crashing the bike over and over under the waxing crescent moonrise. Winds northwest at 5 to 10 miles per hour. Jupiter is in my house of getting derailed by bullshit and creativity. Precipitation is coming. Rain is in view. See what that means for the community? Mean wave direction west, 264 degrees, steepening waves at the house they grew up in, keeping conditions wet and windy for much of the east. How can you help? Check out wind and chill heavy of ceiling, 1900 feet. Heat index 57 degrees, especially as it animates the lights that appear without explanation outside the city limits. And it does feel like 57 degrees, like my center was a terrible plan. Fog, go to work, morning, Monday, crunching underfoot, morning, go to school, 44 degrees, loud as I've ever heard it, cold rain, 0 inches, and moth ash, overcast skies, overnight, visibility, winds, and the Ringo gusts, index 0, which is low, and free flies the note, snow, 0 inches, ice, 0 inches, what is the definition of hardcore notes? The nodes of the moon go into Aries and Libra, which eclipsed in the fall. Yes, a star bitching towards fateful gain. You get a job, find new uses, discovering money. Venus appearing to pursue Mars. Windswept grave, slippery elm. Pollination and seed dispersal driven by winds south-southwest. About 65% of the association is Alwani soils. About 25% is Sierra soils, and every reasonable effort has been made with cousin, who's nodding off beneath the moth light, becoming partly cloudy after some grief. High use warning, 56 degrees Fahrenheit. Winds northeast at 10 to 15 miles per hour. Chance of rain, 90%. A dimming bulb featuring Pippi on radar. Rain feeding premature budding of night blooming jasmine. Best not to leave bed. Again, everyone may begin to experience effects. Evening, it stalks the land, tooth, tail, hiding out in a clawfoot tub. Ask then if it is feared. Dander levels will be moderate.
Cincinnati department tapped groundwater in undisclosed effort suppressing Pippi. Rain in sheets. Washed out bootjack and skyline. Wipers can't go fast enough rain. Rain and moon where the reservoir spilled over. We are in the new mini.

northwest winds, figuring a junk diorama like shitty nativity scene, think spray paint, think national color, part of a beautiful system which leveled the Twin Cities and Jamaica.

0: Water of summer in the Midwest. 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I once saw a picture of the Pope autographing a Lamborghini.
1: 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We'll be here to keep you company through the wee small hours on Radiophrenia. 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

0: Coming up later, a three-part radio collage mining the contaminated legacy of Rocky Flats, a Cold War plutonium facility northwest of Denver, Colorado. That's no longer a horizon. The decade. AM, an ode to Morocco as Ali Shasha, Sedhana and Sofiane El-Zoui combined field recordings, poetry and desert blues to take us to a music festival in the Saharan desert in Journey to Mamid. And then at 3 a.m. the conduction series continues with more collaborative live radio broadcasts produced by sound and transmission artists across the Americas from our friends at Wave Farm, WGXC. Before all of that, though, the next episode in our new series from the Spectral Transmissions Research Unit. This is Tarmac Dreams.
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2: The short day darkens early. A brief dull glow in the west as the mottled sun slices under a lid of cloud, smothered low over the scuffed and scattered land. Pallid, grey-green water darkens and stills the wet slate. Pylons stark in the dwindling light, keen quietly to themselves, singing in the dark. A shiver runs across an oily, thick, sulking curb. A plastic bag balloons and lurches in the thin, fidgety wind. Traffic wheezes and shuffles through its cloudy headlight fog as one by one, streetlights stain the iodine city. The sodium night begins again.

The short day darkens early. A brief dull glow in the west as the mottled sun slices under a lid of cloud, smothered low over the scuffed and scattered land. Pallid, grey-green water darkens and stills the wet slate. Pylons stark in the dwindling light, keen quietly to themselves, singing in the dark. A shiver runs across an oily, thick, sulking curb. A plastic bag balloons and lurches in the thin, fidgety wind. Traffic wheezes and shuffles through its cloudy headlight fog.

one by one, streetlights stain the iodine city, and the sodium night begins again. In the fading light, birds pin sharp, flock and swirl fluid under a low, slow-moving blue-grey ceiling, dancing untraceable, intricate, frenzied trajectories. Rubbish bobbing in the torpid tide slows and dawdles. The heavy river ponders, imperceptibly shifts and exhales. A half-full bottle twists against the solitary shoe and slides back towards the sea. Sucked to weeded watery hordes of things in times past, the shore is littered with lost memories. More will follow. A tired tide of human debris washes with it, twisting away out from the center. Tar-black trees, ghost stations, high-speed empty carriage, warm in winter twilight, greasy straggled grass, pockets full of painkillers, snack fork logic, cheap cheese patina, bags for life under lithium eyes, a cling film Madonna, mascara-lidded, dog-dreaming, margarine carves the geometry of plastic, a symphony in beige nylon. Time flickers across her face, half-formed thoughts and emotions, remembering the feeling. Remembering the feeling. Back to the edges, back to the gullies and inlets, the silted sidings of the orange night. The evening sky slumps into a flat, moonless night. The evening sky slumps into a flat, moonless night. Back to overpriced detritus, gaudy scrimshaw, neo-pagan pantomimes, ruddy green jacks cavort with smut-faced sweeps, tankard-clutching mummer derivatives, Morris dancers, drums and cider, Plantagenet steel-clad black clinker bonkers. Out on the edges, crisp packets tatter in the thin wind. The rusted neon facade of faded amusements. Shell suit, tattoo-necked, endless touring tribute bands. White Snake, Cheap Purple, Who's Who in the Cheetles. All the dead voices. Yesterday's fun, yesterday's food, yesterday's beers. The project will conclude when all this is claimed by the sea. Have you swiped your loyalty card? What has happened while you're away? Back to overpriced detritus. Back to overpriced detritus. Gaudy scrimshaw, neo-pagan pantomimes. Ruddy green jacks cavort with smut-faced sweeps, tankard-clutching mummer derivatives, Morris dancers, drums and cider, Plantagenet steel-clad black clinker bunkers. Out on the edges, crisp packets tatter in the thin wind. The rusted neon facade of faded amusements. Shell suit, tattoo-necked, endless touring tribute bands. Quite Snake, Cheap Purple, Who's Who in the Cheetles. All the dead voices. Yesterday's fun, yesterday's food, yesterday's beers. The project will conclude and all this is claimed by the sea. Have you swiped your loyalty card? A lot has happened whilst you were away. The miles and the times, a gulf yawns. Part 2, night. It is winter in the sleepless city. There are no stars. It is winter in the sleepless city. There are no stars. It is winter in the sleepless city. There are no stars. It is winter in the sleepless city. There are no stars. Posters fade, paint peels, and a frenetic loping scrawling covers every surface. The wild ancient history of the city, damp indelible, seeping up under the fresh scars and scrawls, the present's unseen passing. Damp, duvet sky, smothered dull, blotched streetlight orange, hung limp with slick black tarmac streets,

miles and the times, a gulf yawns. Part 2, night. It is winter in the sleepless city, there are no stars. It is winter in the sleepless city, there are no stars. It is winter in the sleepless city, there are no stars. It is winter in the sleepless city, there are no stars. Posters fade, paint peels, and a frenetic loping scrawling covers every surface. The wild ancient history of the city, damp and delible, seeping up under the fresh scars and scrawls, the present's unseen passing. Damp, duvet sky, smothered dull, blotched streetlight orange, hung limp with slick black tarmac streets. Blotched streetlight orange. It is winter in the sleepless city. There are no stars. Posters fade, paint peels, and a frenetic looping scrawling covers every surface. The wild ancient history of the city, damp, intelligible, seeping under. It is winter in the sleepless city. There are no stars. Posters fade, paint peels, and a frenetic looping scrawling covers every surface. The wild ancient history of the city, damp, indelible, seeping up under fresh scars and scrawls, the present's unseen passing. Damp duvet sky, smothered dull, blotched streetlight orange, hung limp over slick black tarmac streets, greasy with rain and puddled with last night's limp chip beer vomit, drenched in the cadmium glow of 100,000 flickering mercury moons. Blue plastic chatters in the tar-limbed, grubby-fingered trees that claw silent and skyward, vast, sprawling and nondescript. Slumped like a dumped mattress, tatties scattered, uneven and irregular, spilling over the low hills and valleys like the detritus of a shredded bin bag, chewed and strewn mangy by the claw-tailed foxes that skitter and screech between the cars at night. The remnants of a receded flood. Empty billboards and boarded up hoardings corner the dulled black tiled roofs. Jumbled chimneys, grey shuttered shops lit by the hollow glow of empty chicken shops. Wheelless bicycle frames hang bent and helpless from lamppost gibbets. Slack chains rusting in the gutter, a warning to the others. In the pulsing orange-veined ember-lit city, we follow two figures as they walk fast together, angled forward, lost in that intense, intimate, accelerated urgency.

In the pulsing, orange-veined emberlit city, we follow two figures as they walk fast together, angled forward, lost in that intense, intimate, accelerated urgency, dragged, hunched, and intent towards something, anything. Lunch and meet Elvis live at the meat raffle. Dirty fox with pub table face, street corner mannequin, pinrolled sweats, expensive trainers. Her haunted beauty edging hollow, brittle eyes black, flash cube grey, gaps to somewhere else. Following the city's dusty pavement dreams. Wandering through the scruffy wonders whispered in the idle sidings and sullen sunbaked curbs. Chewing gum and travel cards map out gutter fortunes and the promise of riches, just not today. Paper pockets, amphetamine socks, heads full of daydreams. The slick black sheen of the city's streets varnishing the toe of unwashed, unwashable socks. Suddenly she turns against the wind, hand cupped around match and cigarette, cheeks caved hungrily. She seems frozen in time and motion, caught on the point of falling, her face aglow in the tail light halo. When just as suddenly the moment breaks, gravity and time reassert and she snaps back around, feet whirling back into step, one hand extravagantly flicking the guttering match in a thin red arc to the snatching wind. The other pulling away from her face as she inhales the first smoke in a hungry gasp. Barely a moment has passed, but with its flashbulb glare has caught both the girl and the night in its stark, delicately beautiful precarity. They head on. Onto the next garage, the next cigarette, the next street, the next day. In the muted pre-dawn damp of the river, people spill noisily into the empty street from the remnants of a boat party and, the spell suddenly broken, they hail a cab. Sailing through the remainder of the journey silent, staring suddenly sullen and vacant at the speeding train. They head on. Onto the next garage, the next cigarette, the next street, the next day. In the muted pre-dawn damp of the river, people spill noisily into the empty street from the remains of a boat party, and, the spell suddenly broken, they hail a cab. Sailing through the remainder of the journey, silent, staring suddenly sullen and vacant at the speeding streets. Enough is enough. This contradictory, irresolute jumble of intimate chaos. The fragile fragments we are. Flickering phosphorescence, myriad, momentary. Meaningless tiny beacons guttering in brief configurations. Flotsam and jetsam, detritus, driftwood washed down the beach. What seems stable and static is flung askance. Volatile, mutable, unstable. A brittle crash from somewhere in an empty flat awakes a troubled sleeper. The clock confirms that once again it is 3 a.m. Walking calmly and sleepily through the dark corridor into the kitchen, they find the remnants of a glass lemon squeezer smashed across the middle of the floor. Bright beads of glass radiating in frozen symmetries, far too remote to have fallen. They ask out loud if there's anyone there, but this time the silence in the room feels empty. Somewhere, far away on the horizon, three skyscrapers simultaneously disappear floor by floor. Somewhere, far away on the horizon, three skyscrapers simultaneously disappear floor by floor, all at once, in no particular order. First, third, fourth. Erased strip by strip into the still dark night. Silence. Darkness. A couple of seconds pass, and they flicker back into existence once more. All together in reverse order. Diesel, mercury, sodium, ether. Red light, green light, orange light, pink light. A couple kiss in the glass privacy of a speeding black cab. The streets are permeated with the fumes of diesel. Oily, brambled suburb sidings. Glass gouged with gaudy filigree of unwritten phantom scribblings.

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Pavements stretch out their gritty promise like flea market blankets, sheltering sweltering fume-fed weeds and gutter-sprouting foliage, muttering quiet secrets in the grey gum circles and discarded travel cards, whispering old stories of imps and meetings, persons bewitched, familiar spirits, goblins, fairies, spectres, places haunted and devilish impostures. An extraordinary time, when the whole earth was overrun with ghosts, boggles, bloody bones, spirits, demons, brownies, bugbears, black dogs, spectres, goblins, fairies, fetches, shades, shambles, and apparitions of every shape, make, form, fashion, kind, and description. Each place its own peculiar ghost, spirit, or well monster. They curse and mutter to the stumbling neon monochrome menagerie. Shit bin spirits, venal viral vampires, fiscal parasites, stumbling populous zombies, feverish ghouls, bitter bus shop revenants, frustrated suburban poltergeist shatterpots, slender men stalk nervous teenage dreams, TV demons, pantomime exorcisms, contagion, annihilation. All we have left to haunt is ourselves. There on the dreaming tarmac, terrible, desolate and silent, its yet undecipherable sprawl calls you across the electric night to come and immerse yourself in its inexhaustible promise. An anti-exorcism, raucous invocation, riotous incantation. Ruptures in the fabric, revolutionary, insurrectionary, riotous, delirious, hallucinatory, ecstatic, terrifying. "You're all my children now," they say. Part 3, Midnight, An Invocation.

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Arise, bingo hall bogeys, multiplex portunes, grants, lotto hobbits, chicken shack hobgoblins, bag of brown men, payday cowies, loan shout dunnies. 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Stumbling to the assorted meats concourse, pocket stuffed with crumpled lottery tickets, hopeless votive offerings to the god of despair in the betting shops, off-licenses, vape stores, all-night chemists, job centres and tourist kiosks, all-day breakfast, academy schools, budget flight, package deal educations, ersatz nightclubs and Wetherspoon lock-ins, walking widdershins, void, void, void. 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Come hop thrusts, neutron fetchers, kelpies, warlocks, mock beggars, mum pokers, Jenny service level Berties, Jemmy service level Berties. Performance urchins, bag for life satires, disposable pans, gas fawns, wrinkle sirens, microbead tritons, slot machine centaurs, turpentine calcors, HTML nymphs, imps. 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In the name of General Ludd and the Fronde, come all ye Tom Tumblers, Tetris Melch Dicks, Lars, Kitty Witches, Hob Lanthorns. In the name of General Ludd and the Fronde, come all ye Tom Tumblers, Tetris Melch Dicks, Lars, Kitty Witches, Hobby Hat. In the name of General Ludd and the Fronde, come all ye Tom Tumblers, Tetris Melch Dicks, Lars, Kitty Witches, Hobby Lanthorns, Dicker Tuesdays, Elf Fires, Gil Burnt Tails, Knockers, Elves, One Use Rawheads, Meg with the Wads, Old Shocks, Axis Coat Oofs, Throwaway Tuckgots, Snapdragons, A to Z Sprets, Single Use Spunks,
Google Conjurers, Thursus, Spurns, Tantarabobs, Download Swathes, Petroleum Tints, Todd Lowry's, Jack in the Wads, Short Term Momos, Plastic Sargasso Changelings, and Crude Oil Redcaps. Packet crackling, seeping in the broadband, swarming to the flyovers, to the underpass, the subway, the bypass, the diversions, cluttering the escalators, seething on the travelators, rattling in the northern line, in the conurbation, substation, under the drop curb, in the exhaust fume, round the S-bend, up the junction, through the half-light, on the stairs, under the patio, through the aerial, psychopomp Sabbath, out in the world, free in the wind, skittering wildly hither and thither, widdershins in the wild hunt, crisp packet raggedy. Slip road sigils, pylon bunker magic spells, underpass insights, occult sulfate readings, Carmen line whispers, scratch geometries, plastic sargasso, the dreams of tarmac, the solitude of slip roads, plastic bag votives, greasy grass fortunes, bin bag oracles, concrete portals, rusted entrails, snowless drifts, wind-blown fortunes and the portents of snow, tinfoil auguries, paraffin seances, waxen 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fuel, oil film prophecies, the incantations of the vergers, roundabout sanctuary, petrol visions, rubber-scored messages, a diversion,

Rat Run Alternatives, Cat's Eye Reckonings, Magic Trees, Rear View Logic, Passenger Seat Prayers to the Drift of the Centerline, Sodium Spectres, We Are Waiting, Our Noise Escapes Control. Sodium Spectres, We Are Waiting. Part 4, Morning, A Wet Paper Dawn. Night recedes. As wild logic crumbles, dissolves. Structures fold and crumple like touched ash. Dreams and fictions blend with memory imperceptibly. In one reverie, a head teacher sees a troop of musketeers and cavaliers lying on the school playing field, damp in the morning grass, sharing boots and trouser legs as they sleep amongst the white smudged football pitch markings and the shreds of blue wood smoke sidling from last night's fires. In another, lying in the rumpled sheets of a large double bed, a young shop assistant finds themselves back in an after-show restaurant. They're all talking art, and Lisa Minnelli is swigging from two bottles, one large and bulbous, laughing and demonstrating a party trick of mixing cocktails in her mouth by swooshing them from cheek to cheek. In a small attic room, a teenager surveys a blasted landscape of dunes and wild seas. And the precise moment of waking, a beachcombing pensioner follows a trail of fivepence coins leading to an ancient hoard in the sand. A beach fire and a family searching earnestly for the missing money. The ramshackle world of dreams is fading now, and in the yellow of tungsten falling on the cream and pink of the carpet, the small living room, a girl wakes on the sofa there and reaches thin-armed and lights herself a cigarette. Wading the muddy shore of waking, a cloudy sensation, it occurs to her that at times it felt as if she were caught like an insect on the menaces of an unseen liquid, as if our experience here is just a tiny struggle with the surface of time, trapped by its taut meniscus.